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4: What a monstrous set. We had 2 songs in that half hour.
3: Yeah.
4: The first track was Juanita y los Feos with Valesas, and then Mournful Congregation gave us an assist by writing a 22-minute long song while we figured out other things, which I did not play the song just because it was long and it helped us out so much having time to grab the next thing, but because, well, one, because that song is called A Picture of the Devouring Gloom Devouring the Spheres of Being. How many times can one put devouring in one song? They did it twice. But I love that song. And that solo at the end, as you said, is like Conquering Village solo. Very, yeah. Very triumphant.
3: I said it's like the soundtrack that would play when you see that your village was burned down by orcs and you're looking upon the horizon knowing that you're going to get your revenge someday. Yes. That's what it felt like to me.
4: Yes.
3: I love Mournful Congregation. Mournful Congregation.
4: Yeah.
3: Great band.
4: That's their sister band.
3: We are also going to be playing, by a caller suggestion, Mono Lord up next, which is going to be cool.
4: Super serendipitous, having doom, you know, like there's a whole genre of metal that gets whatever labels are silly, but like funeral, doom, slow, sad, heavy stuff.
3: Mm-hmm. Someone called in and said, hey, can you play some slow, sad, heavy stuff?
4: Yeah, yeah.
3: And we said, that's going on right now, as a matter of fact.
4: Right. So perfect timing. And we're going to play that next. And you are going to, and then your chunk of music is coming up.
3: Yeah. After that, we're going to play a little bit of Steve Albini flavored kind of noise rock. I've been on a really big kick of that lately. For those who don't know, Steve Albini died a couple years ago, but he was a musician and a record producer for a very, very, very long time. Had a studio in Chicago. Still does. I think the studio is still there, but thousands of records have come out of that studio in Chicago. So I've been kind of scouring through big, long playlists and collections of kind of obscure and not so obscure things on there. You're going to hear a little bit of, let's see, there's like some Unwound on there. There's some, what all's on here? There's Big Black, Don Caballero, The Jesus Lizard, Squirrel Bait, Screaming Females. I did not know that Screaming Females was recorded by Steve Albini, which made me very happy to hear because I love that band. But yeah, we're going to shift focus a little bit into some more like noise rock, chunky, dirty sounding kind of stuff. So
4: cool.
3: That's coming up after Mono Lord.
4: Sweet. I'm excited. I don't really know any of those bands. I've seen Screaming Females play, and I was unfamiliar with them and haven't really listened to the records, but they're a great.
3: Great band.
4: Super high energy.
3: Oh, yeah.
4: Really good, but I don't know this stuff, so I'm excited.
3: Sweet.
4: Yeah.
3: I'm excited that you don't know stuff, because I hardly know a lot of the stuff that you play, and it always blows my mind. So everything that I'm playing, I feel like, is a like kind of tip of the iceberg. I feel like there's a couple songs that I threw in there that I didn't know about until I just discovered them through the scouring that I was doing. But yeah, I think that if you're a person who's into like 80s, 90s noise rock, a lot of the stuff's going to be familiar. And that's cool for me because I'm just getting into this whole DJing thing. So
4: yeah. Cool. Cool. So, and speaking of not knowing, I also don't know this next band, who is
5: Monolord.
4: Are you familiar?
5: Yeah, I know, like, Empress Rising. I know that song.
4: Okay. Right on. Well,
3: hopefully our caller understands that I got game.
4: Cool. Well, we are now going to hear Cursing the One by Monolord.

2.

0: Man, that was great.
1: Nice. Thanks, man.
0: So who was that last band?
1: Oh, that was Narrowhead. Sunday is the song by Narrowhead.
0: And that's a more current band, you're saying?
1: Yeah, only a couple years ago they put that record out. I don't know the name of the record, but it's a good record. And it's got a real like grungy sound. And I feel like there's lots of bands in these last few years have kind of been resorting back to like a 90s noise rock and grungy college rock kind of vintage sound. And I think that's cool. So the tracks before that were Kerosene by Big Black and Chief Sitting Duck by Don Caballero.
0: Yeah, I like both of those a lot.
1: Sweet.
0: And I don't listen to much or know much stuff like that. And always heard of Big Black, but then that guitar was just nuts.
1: Well, you want to know something cool about that guitar that I read is Steve Albini achieves the guitar sound in the Big Black records by plucking a steel neck guitar with a copper pick. So it's like as sharp and aggressive as it can possibly sound. I was like really nervous about being the first track that I was playing because I was watching the little balancing thing here. But you know, it turned out to not blow anyone's speakers out, thankfully.
0: That makes sense that that's what he's playing with, because I was like, this sounds so metallic, like so just, I was thinking of like a cheese grater or something with my face against it. Like, just so grating and like metally.
1: Totally. Yeah, sounds like a sword being removed from its sheath.
0: Yes.
1: Or something.
0: Such a fantasy kick today. Yeah. Villages.
1: It's all the doom metal you were playing earlier. Yeah. You can't listen to Mournful Congregation and not, you know, imagine yourself as a fantasy hero somehow.
0: Makes sense.
1: Well, cool. Should I play some more, I guess?
0: Yeah, thanks. Y'all are listening to KZMU Moab, and you're driving. That is, I'm looking at Logan right now,
1: yeah.
0: Saying to him, you're in the driver's seat.
1: I'm in the driver's seat, and it's my first time, and it's crazy.
0: How does it feel?
1: it feels cool.
0: Yeah,
1: I like it.
0: Yeah,
1: it's crazy. There's a lot of buttons and knobs, and what did Cozy call these? Do you remember?
0: I don't.
1: They had some crazy name. I really wish that I could remember it. But yeah, I'm sitting in front of a big soundboard full of crazy stuff, and I feel like a real adult, like, music guy. Mm-hmm. And that's crazy, because I've never felt that way before.
0: That's your DJ name, Real Adult Music Guy.
1: Yeah. DJ Real Adult Music Guy.
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0: You can unpinch your nose now.
1: Our next track, ladies and gentlemen, is by The Jesus Lizard.
0: Ooh, I've always heard this name, but I don't know if I've ever heard The Jesus Lizard.
1: Another Steve Albini produced band. As a matter of fact, I think every single album by The Jesus Lizard was produced in Steve Albini's Chicago studio.
0: Okay, and so, can I, quick question for you.
1: Totally.
0: This Steve Albini, I'm mildly aware of him because I was watching a show that I like, and I heard a song at the end, and I was like, oh, this is incredible, and it was Shellac, is that how you say it?
1: Yeah, Shellac.
0: And then I just quickly was like, who is this band? What's it about? And he was in that band, right?
1: Yeah.
0: And I've heard the name, but I started just kind of like seeing what he was involved in. But you're talking about him tonight because you're stoked on a lot of the stuff that he's...
1: Yeah, I don't know if I actually said that on air. This playlist is very inspired by Steve Albini because he was not only a musician, Big Black being from the 80s that we heard earlier, and then Shellac being... the band that he was in all through the 90s and up until his passing, I believe 2 years ago. But he's not just known for making the music, he's known for making the music. He's a producer as well, and you can look up the back catalog of Steve Albini produced albums, and it's something like 1,500 albums.
0: Oh, okay,
1: spanning like all sorts of different genres, and also the reason that he's such an icon to me, that I think his music is so cool, is because he was an absolute acoustic purist. He did all these crazy things with his record studio, like strip it down to bare bones, salt the earth so that there was no like impurities and electrical currents, and like removed it from the Chicago power grid so that he wouldn't hear like the distant, tiny, minuscule humming of fax machines in nearby office buildings. He was a musical freak, and lots of the things that he touched were very, very good. So that's why as my first little show, I'm just showcasing some cool Steve Albini inspired things, produced things, and then also just a few bands that I like that I think were inspired by that sound.
0: Cool. Right on. Yeah.
1: Cool. Thanks for listening so much. And now, Mouth Breather by The Jesus Lizard.

0: can hear my voice now.
1: I can hear my voice now. Welcome back to KZMU. It's Logan and Sock, and we are playing some heavy-sounding music.
0: Yeah.
1: You just heard Sun God by Squirrelbait. Fun fact about Squirrelbait. That song you just heard came out in 1985, and it sounds a lot like grunge. It sounds like a lot like a Nirvana song or a Pearl Jam song or something like that, but it's not. That is from before grunge was even a term. So Squirrelbait, which later came to be the band Slint, which you might hear later, put out a very famous record called Spiderland that is beloved by many. They were 16 when they wrote that song. And the guy doesn't even sound 16. They sound like full-grown men. And very just like musically like technical and heavy and fun and like produced pretty well too. It's awesome.
2: Yeah,
1: I love that band.
2: Yeah, that was great. Squirrel bait. I was thinking Squirrel Nut Zippers. That's like a ska band, right?
1: That sounds like Squirrel Nut Zippers.
2: Is that a real band? I'm pretty sure. Right.
1: What was that ska band we listened to way back in the day, Brian?
2: Less than Jake.
1: The Wizard Needs Food Badly. Do you remember that band?
2: That's the name of the band.
1: Yeah, I think that was a song.
2: Wizard Needs Food Badly.
1: Five Iron Frenzy.
2: Oh yeah,
1: you ever listen to Five Iron Frenzy?
2: I pulled my sciatic nerve at a Five Iron Frenzy concert, crowd surfing when no one caught me, and then I like had to. Do you know what that is? A sciatic nerve.
1: Yeah,
2: I didn't.
1: Old people get sciatica, right? Well, not old people. Well, anyone can get.
2: Also,
1: sciatica.
2: 19-year-olds.
1: Yeah,
2: that crowd surf at Christian Scott concert.
1: were they a Christian band?
2: Oh yeah. Oh,
1: okay, cool.
2: Yeah.
1: That's probably why I knew about them when I was like 11.
2: Yeah, I almost brought a chunk of Christian punk. That sounds really funny. I almost brought a chunk of Christian punk up here today because that's like I grew up in Michigan and there's a bunch of I thought it was everywhere, but bands would come through and they're like, you have Christian punk scene, but I grew up in a Christian punk scene, and
1: wow.
2: So I was gonna play it like a lot of these bands that like you know totally just like Christian themes, but like raging punk rock.
1: Yeah, next time you absolutely should. That'd be funny to take a trip down memory lane.
2: Yeah,
1: I remember at my high school in Oregon, I think they would do the same thing. I just never went to any of the shows because I lived too far out of town. But I do remember like Christian rock bands coming, and then my friends having their shirts.
2: Yeah.
1: And their names would always be some, you know, Christ is King.
2: Yeah.
1: I don't know. Yeah. I don't know what they'd be, but I didn't listen to them. But I listened to Five Iron Frenzy, and I thought they were goofy and silly. So shout out to them.
2: Oh, yeah.
1: That's a great story.
2: Train. Yeah, because we mentioned that because they're on a ska train, Squirrel Nut Zippers, ska bands.
1: Squirrel Nut Zippers.
2: But Squirrel Head is who we heard. Squirrel Puke. Squirrel Head.
1: Squirrel Bait.
2: I was honestly trying there. I knew it wasn't Puke yet.
1: Squirrelbait on KZMU. Before Squirrelbait, you heard the number one hit single, that's the name of the song, by Pyle. and before that, Mouth Breather by the Jesus Lizard. You got anything else to say, Sock? Anything else to read off the papers or anything like that?
2: Sure, yeah. KZMU studio and offices have been solar powered since 2008 with 60 panels installed next to our building. To date, KZMU has produced more than 331,755 kilowatt hours and saved more than 5,640 pounds. I can read numbers. 5,640,000. That's how you say that. Pounds of CO2 emissions from the air through our solar panels. That is 274.5 tons of reduced CO2 emissions.
1: That's so many CO2 emissions reduced.
2: Yeah.
1: Thank you, KZMU.
2: Thank you, Sun. We're just up here powered by the sun, playing sun-powered music.
1: And that Squirrelbait song was called Sun God.
2: I thought something in there was sun. Yeah.
1: You chose the perfect prompt for that. Serendipity.
2: There's been some serendipity tonight. We had the funeral doom metal request. While there was a funeral doom metal record in my hand, there was, the two songs with Stress and
1: Freaked Out.
2: Freaking Out. We're next to each other. It feels right.
1: Sun
2: that we're up here.
1: Right before the solar powered promo.
2: Yes.
1: Sweet. Well, thank you, Sock, for reminding us. And we're gonna get into the next track. This one is Ripe by the Screaming Females.
2: Ooh.

0: I like the end of that.
1: Yeah, right. That was like a band that like no one's heard in a while. I think yeah, they only have like maybe a couple tens of thousands of views on that song, and it's from back in the late 90s, and it even has a music video and everything like that. So
0: who is it?
1: Is this a band called Laurel Canyon?
0: Laurel Canyon.
1: So yeah, if they're cashing in a royalty from us playing out that on the radio, I hope that's the first 5 cents they've made in a while. But much respect to them. I found them in my resources of Steve Albini produced records. So
0: Hummingbird.
1: Shout out to them.
0: Sorry. Just like Hummingbird.
1: Hi, Hummingbird.
0: We've had so many good signs tonight. And yeah, I feel like totally. That's a very, very good sign right as we end.
1: Yeah, Hummingbirds are good luck for sure.
0: Yeah.
1: Wow. Shout out. And yeah, before that we heard Ripe by the Screaming Females.
0: Oh, that's right. Yeah.
1: Yeah.
0: That was great. I forget what they sound like and know that name, but the band, their energy is like,
1: oh yeah,
0: great.
1: I don't know the name of the vocalist of that band, but she just has an unbelievable voice.
0: Like it's the guitar and vocalist, right? She's like
1: I think
0: playing
1: so.
0: Guitar and singing.
1: Yeah, I think it might only be a 3-piece band.
0: Yeah,
1: but you've seen them live.
0: Yeah,
1: I have not.
0: Yeah,
1: so
0: really wild guitar playing. Yeah. Yeah, it's a long time ago, but yeah.
1: Yeah, sweet. Yeah, great band. So that's gonna be it for us. We're gonna pass it over to the Cocopelli Coffee House, right? Yeah. Awesome.
0: Yes,
1: and thank you to Bobby for sharing his slot with us.
0: Yes.
1: This is going to be a regular thing for us every other Sunday, 5 to 7. And on the Sundays from 5 to 7 that it's not us, it's going to be Bobby doing Bach and Beyond.
0: Yeah.
1: So you're either going to tune in on Sunday and be very soothed by, well, you're going to be soothed either way, but you're either going to be soothed by classical music or you're going to be soothed
0: with your face melting off.
1: Yeah.
0: On our show.
1: We're going to turn the temperature way up. You want to be soothed? How about scalded?
2: Very cool. All right, so we're going to play one last song.
0: Is this in the Steve Albini inspired stuff too? Or
1: oh, absolutely. The last song that we'll play, it looks like I should maybe play the longer one. Should I play the longer one or the shorter one?
0: I don't know.
1: Well, we
0: have 5 minutes.
1: I'll play the 3-minute song so that Cocopelli
0: House
1: can get to grooving with their jams. The last song to sign us off for the night is going to be Corpse Pose by Unwound. And thank you for listening, everybody.
0: Mm-hmm. Bye.
1: Signing off.

0: Hi, I'm Heather Strange, and I'm a 23-year-old human earthling female. My hobbies include various forms of entertainment, music, visual stimulation, mind-altering substances.
1: Divorced from...
0: Really, I'm just looking for a man whose cerebral capabilities haven't been fried by LCD screens yet. Somebody to grow senile with, you know?

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1: Well, thanks, guys. Wow, that was great. What a great show. Welcome to the radio station. Really appreciate new DJs and new energy and new show. And yeah, so that's really exciting. I hope everybody's doing good tonight and had a good time listening to that show. And we got the Cocopelli Coffee House coming up here. It's going to take me just a minute to log on here. So let's see if I can type correctly. And no, I can't. So, yeah, let me read you some things while I'm doing this. I don't know, it's kind of cloudy out there. It's a pretty good day. It's hot, but whatever. It wasn't as hot as I thought it would be. Of course, I wasn't out there doing any hard work, so. Okay, hold on a second. Now I just gotta. Okay, here it comes. So it is 7:04. And like I said, the Cocopelli Coffee House got a pretty mellow show tonight. So I wanted to start out with some music from Mama Lingua, who was at the free concert on Friday night. Wow, they're great. They're a fantastic group that's from Paonia, and they did a great job. And of course, the whole concert was amazing. Both bands were great. And yeah, it was hot, but it was good. So hope some of you got to sit down there at the park and listen in to tunes. Okay, so this is a song by Mama Lingua called Red Rocks.

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2: Okay, we got 727 here at the KZMU radio station here in Moab. 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So, this is Anne Marie. Got some mellow tunes for you tonight here on the Kaukapeli Coffee House. I didn't do a real good job this time, I think, of like sorting the music. So this just is in the order of how it kind of came to me this week. That last song was called Holding It Down by Frazee Ford. Before that, we heard Morpho with the Aima. Previous to that, Mystery by Plossy. And then three songs by Mama Lingua, Hot Spice Wine, Fox Blood, and Red Rock. So they've got two albums out, CDs, whatever they're called these days. And like them all. So I'll be playing some more of them in the future. But right now we're going to move on to something called Some of Us Are Brave by Danielle Ponder.

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1: What a great thing we've got going in town. Thanks, Cassie, and all your, hope you're getting lots of help with that. I know there's a lot of people volunteering, and I was so excited to go down this last Friday, and fantastic music. Seriously, a great place. We're so lucky to have the Suwanee Park and the shade and the green grass, and just there was an incredible turnout, which I understand there was for the first one too, and I'm not surprised. So yeah, make sure you get down to the next one or listen to it on KZMU in the coolness of your living room or your car or something, because KZMU is broadcasting that concert, those concerts. And so that's really cool. Let's see, it's 7:49, just about 7, if I'm reading that, just about 7:50. And yeah, I want to say hi to Kate and Lily out there. I heard that rumor has it you're eating dinner in the shade and doing the New York Times spelling bee. So that's awesome. It sounds like the perfect thing to do on a Sunday evening. I hope everybody's doing something similar, relaxing, staying cool, enjoying the evening. Let's see. So just also a quick reminder that if you have the opportunity to get on the internet, kzmu.org, you can see the playlist. So I'm not really good at keeping up with, you know, announcing the songs regularly, but you can always look at the playlist online. But meanwhile, here we are. We started off the set with a song called Some of Us Are Brave by Danielle Ponder, and then Wannabe by Taylor Kingman, Here and Gone by Mississippi Twilight, Safe by Claire Mitchell and John Pattern, Free to Be Me and You by the New Seekers, Oldie But Goodie, I don't know, crossed my path this week, and I was like, you know what, that's a great song. I feel like that should be our national anthem. My opinion, not KZMU's. That's anyway, just Free to Be Me and You, yeah. And then A Different Occupation by Matthew Finch. And did we listen to I Forget It All? I don't think so. I think that's the next one coming up. Let's give it a try. My apologies if I've already played this. I'll just skip to the next song. But anyway, here it goes.

0: 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You are not alone. 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

That was a song called Fire Horse Rising. I really like that. I hope you did too. I wanted to read, see if I can pull this up. Whoops, wrong button. Okay. I'm only kind of good at this technology stuff. And so I wanted to read you the little write-up about the artist, so I'm having trouble figuring out how to go back. Anyway, okay, never mind. Check it out, Firehouse Horse Rising by Jaxby, and then before that, Last Thoughts by Napke and Jimmy Hennison, and a couple of songs by Lacey Hill, The Shiner, and Better Days, and started off with a song called I Forgive It All by Mud Crutch. So now we're going to slow down a little bit. It's definitely a mellow show tonight, and I hope you're having a mellow evening. Just wanted to say hello to Aaron out there in Colorado. And okay, here's a song called On Our Way.

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1: Hey Moab, this is Grand County Emergency Manager Kate Finley. Here in Moab, we know that during monsoon season, it's important to watch the weather and be careful if planning to spend time in creek corridors, slot canyons, and dry washes. Keep an eye on predicted storms and rain by checking the forecast on the National Weather Service website or your favorite weather app. If storms or rain are possible anywhere in the area, stay out of narrow creek corridors, slot canyons, and washes, and spread the word with neighbors and visitors. Whether you're on foot, in a vehicle, or on a bike, turn around, don't drown. In Moab, we know it's always safer to wait out the storm.
2: Good advice, for sure, as the monsoon season supposedly starts sometime this week. We've got a few clouds out right now. I know it's been raining around, and we even got a little rain in town, or at least spots in town. And already, so yeah, it's sometimes not predicted. So anyway, I know everyone will be careful. And that also reminds me about all the fires we're having. And I just want to say thank you to all the folks that are working on the fires, fighting those fires in such hot conditions and such big fires. Yeah, thanks everybody that's doing that kind of work. And also my heart goes out to everybody that's impacted by that, folks in Monticello and Blanding and just everywhere. It's a big deal this year. So I just wanted to say I met one of the firefighters at the free concert on Friday night, and she had the afternoon off. So a little bit of a break. I know you guys and gals are working hard and long schedules. And anyway, just want to thank everybody for everything they're doing, and everyone stay safe as they can. Let's see, it is 8:35 and I have a lot more music to play. So this is a song called Eden.

I am the mystery I seek. I am the liberation I seek. I am the peace I seek. I am the God I seek. I am all that I seek.

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1: Yep, you've been listening to KZMU, the Cocopelli Coffee House. Anne Marie's spinning tunes up here. And that Earth Tongue took me by surprise. I was not expecting that. So thanks for listening this evening. It is 9 o'clock now. I had some other songs lined up, but I'm going to be back next week. I think I'll just save them for then. So hope you're all doing good. Have a good evening. Have a good week. See you next time.

Understand where we go.

Yo, what's up? This is Kurt Vile, and you are listening to... Tell me again. Yo, what's up? This is Kurt Vile, and you are listening to KZMU Moab, Utah.

0: Every Wednesday in June and July, the Moab Charter School is offering 5 free lunches, one for every weekday, to every kid under the age of 18. You can go to the charter school on the corner of 300 South and 400 East between 10 a.m. and 2 p.m. on Wednesday and pick up your lunches for the week. Thanks, Moab Charter School.
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0: polisher, the polisher, it's another muse.
1: Just another muse.
0: People, I was down in the neighborhood one day and I talked to some friends of mine. And it all on the corner laughing at me, said another muse. After a while, I went back home like a good man should. I put my hand in my pocket and got my key out and unlocked the door. And there stand my wife. She was crying. She said another mew. The little girl was jumped up in the floor. She patting her hand together. She looking straight at me. Now. She was saying. Mighty Water, another mule is kicking in your stall.
2: Let's step there. 1, 2, 1, 2.

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0: He had had one inappropriate period of misbehavior with one person, and it wasn't a man, you know, it wasn't a transvestite, it was with a woman, and she was a Christian woman.
1: Yes.
0: Now, whether she

0: did call him. I did call him.
1: And what did you call him about?
0: I called him to buy some meth, but I threw it away.
1: And how did you know that he would sell it to you?
0: He told me about it. I went there for a massage.

0: homosexual incidents dating back from 1956 to the present.
1: I admitted that I've had 15 to 20 minute relationship

0: my fellow television ministers and evangelists, please forgive me for sinning against you. I have sinned against you, my Lord, and I would ask that your precious blood would wash and cleanse every stain.
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0: now, after missing 10% of the school year, 18 days, a student is categorized as chronically absent. 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

we going to pray about? 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But for some reason, it ain't working anymore, and you got to get to the other side. You might have lost your job. Of them, I'm sure. 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Because we don't give a shit anymore what people think, do we? We are who we are. Isn't that right? Thank the goddamn Lord. I said thank the goddamn Lord that I don't have to be, try to be like some other woman. I can be who I am. I can be who I am. And you, man, you can be who you are. Yeah. Let your hair grow gray. Let your stomach tick out. Yeah, yo, anyway, let's get back to the story, because that's another song. You're gonna get over to the other side. You don't know how to swim. Your boat sunk in the river. 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You're gonna get down, ha, on your knees, and pray. Yeah, if you don't believe in God, well, maybe you'll just pray to a rock or the mountain or the sky. But somehow you're gonna ask for help.

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0: everybody. I'm DJ Sparkle from Shine Time. You may know me. 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

0: We tell ourselves stories in order to live, infamous author Joan Didion once said. 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

0: had one inappropriate period of misbehavior with one person, and it wasn't a man, you know, it wasn't a transvestite, it was with a woman, and she was a Christian woman.
1: Yes.
0: Now, whether she was or not, I don't know, but she had that image.

0: did call him. I did call him.
1: And what did you call him about?
0: I called him to buy some meth, but I threw it away.
1: And how did you know that he would sell it to you?
0: He told me about it. I went there before.

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1: I admitted that I've had 15 to 20 minute relationship

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I have sinned against you, my Lord, and I would ask that your precious blood would wash and cleanse.

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1: It's another muse.
0: People, I was down in the neighborhood one day and I talked to some friends of mine. And it's all on the corner laughing at me, saying another muse.
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0: Hello, my name is Blaine, and I'm a local backcountry interpretive guide here in Moab. 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

someone who can purify. 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

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In the blue bonnets, I feel a crowd. 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

High-dollar corporate executives and Wall Street bankers keep telling us that it's lonely at the top. Well, they should try toiling at the bottom of America's pay scale. The radical rise of inequality in our society is a function of the vast political inequality separating the working class from the power structure. The elite rich have many friends in high places, paying close attention to their needs, but the further one tumbles down the economic ladder, the lonelier you are when your interests conflict with the bosses and big shots. As Ray Charles sang, "Them it's got is them it gets." Consider waiters, bartenders, and other restaurant workers. Generally, these jobs are poorly paid and routinely abusive, yet lawmakers mostly ignore all that, cozying up to the abusers because, well, they're rich and politically connected. As a result, most of today's restaurant workers are paid a sub-minimum wage that was set 32 years ago at $2.13 an hour. That's not a wage, it's an insult. Yet most lawmakers refuse to raise it, bowing to the piles of campaign cash they get through a lobbying front called the National Restaurant Association, dominated by multi-billion-dollar food chains. Worse, in the past decade, this consortium of greedy wage suppressors even devised a diabolical scheme to make restaurant workers pay for the industry's lobbying campaigns to hold down wages. The association bought an outfit that provides hokey food safety training to workers. Then it lobbied to get California, Florida, Illinois, Texas, and other states to require that all employees not only undergo the silly online training course, but also making them pay $15 each for the training. This is Jim Hightower saying, guess what? NRA then uses these worker training fees to fund its lobbying efforts that let restaurants pay poverty wages. And that, kids, is how inequality happens. The Hightower Radio Lowdown is made possible by you subscribers to Jim Hightower's Lowdown on Substack. Find us at jimhightower.substack.com.

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1: 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The Red Rock Bakery and Cafe will be celebrating 30 years in Moab in 2027, thanks to Megan and her team who deliver baked-from-scratch goods made in Moab with kindness and gratitude. The Red Rock Bakery has been a KZMU underwriter for 20 years and has been solar-powered since 2017. 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

0: This is Democracy Now!
1: Following U.S. attacks on areas in southern Iran early today, the Islamic Revolutionary Guard Corps said it had destroyed fuel storage tanks, Patriot air defense systems, and FPS systems at U.S. bases in Kuwait.
0: Iran and the United States continue trading strikes as tensions rise over control of the Strait of Hormuz. Iran says the strait is closed to traffic. President Trump has declared the ceasefire over. And Republican Senator Lindsey Graham of South Carolina dies at the age of 71. We'll speak with Jeremy Scahill of Dropsite News. Then armed Israeli settlers carrying U.S.-made M4 rifles detained Democratic Congress member Rouhana in the occupied West Bank on Wednesday as he was visiting a Palestinian village destroyed by settlers.
2: They detain us. They block off the road. And then they call the IDF, and the IDF is on their side, not on the side of the Americans.
0: We'll be joined by the renowned Palestinian-American historian Rashid Khalidi on the occupied West Bank, as well as U.S. plans for a new embassy complex in Jerusalem. All that and more coming up. Welcome to Democracy Now!, democracynow.org, The War and Peace Report. I'm Amy Goodman. The United States is continuing to bombard Iran amidst an intensifying standoff over the Strait of Hormuz. On Sunday, U.S. Central Command said the U.S. had struck 140 targets in Iran. In retaliation, Iran's Revolutionary Guard said they had targeted U.S. military facilities in Bahrain, Qatar, Kuwait, Oman, and Jordan. The escalating attacks come after Iran announced the closure of the Strait of Hormuz and President Trump declared the ceasefire was over. On Sunday, UN Secretary General Antonio Guterres said he was, quote, deeply concerned by the serious escalation, unquote. He urged Iran and the United States to, quote, urgently resume negotiations and to address outstanding issues through diplomacy. We'll have more on Iran after headlines with Dropsite News Jeremy Scahill. In the occupied West Bank, armed Israeli settlers have carried out a number of attacks in recent days, targeting local Palestinians as well as foreign journalists and even a U.S. Congress member. On Wednesday, armed settlers carrying U.S.-made M4 rifles surrounded a van carrying Democratic Congressmember Rouhana, who was visiting a Palestinian village destroyed by settlers. Khanna said his delegation was blocked for about 90 minutes.
2: I'm certainly probably the first American politician who's been detained by the IDF and Israeli settlers. I mean, we were at a village that Israeli settlers had destroyed. They had destroyed the school. They had destroyed that village, and we were just looking at it. And these hoodlums come in with machine guns, an M4, an American-made machine gun, and they detain us. They block off the road. And then they call the IDF, and the IDF is on their side, not on the side of the Americans.
0: We'll speak with Rouhana on Democracy Now! On Tuesday. In a separate incident Saturday, Israeli settlers armed with clubs, rocks, and a knife attacked a group of journalists, including CNN's Jeremy Diamond. One of the journalists posted video of the attack on Instagram.
3: Car.
4: Go, drop.
3: No, no, no.
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4: Go, go, go. Watch out.
0: Israel reportedly arrested four individuals in the attack on the journalists. The incident occurred at the same location where a mob of settlers beat U.S. citizen 20-year-old Saif Musalet to death exactly a year ago. To date, no one has been arrested for the death of Musalet. Republican Senator Lindsey Graham of South Carolina has died at the age of 71 after what his office called a, quote, brief and sudden illness, unquote. For decades, Graham had been one of the most vocal supporters of war in Washington. Graham died just after returning from a visit to Ukraine, where he met with the Ukrainian President Volodymyr Zelensky. During the trip, Graham pushed for increased U.S. military support for Ukraine.
3: We have a magic moment in time here. In the coming months, if we do this right, increase Ukraine's lethality, get people to help us with Putin rather than propping him up, we can end this war.
0: Lindsey Graham was a leading backer of the U.S.-Israeli war on Iran, as well as a vocal supporter of the 2003 U.S. invasion of Iraq. He also pushed for a permanent occupation of Afghanistan and once called for a preemptive attack on North Korea. After Israel was accused of committing genocide in Gaza, Graham told the head of the International Criminal Court, quote, "This court is for Africa and thugs like Putin. It is not for democracies like Israel and the United States," unquote. Graham became a close ally of President Trump, but during his unsuccessful failed presidential run in 2016, Graham had this to say about Donald Trump.
6: He's a race-baiting, xenophobic, religious bigot. He doesn't represent my party. He doesn't represent the values that the men and women who wear the uniform are fighting for. And you know how you make America great again? Tell Donald Trump to go to hell.
0: South Carolina's Republican governor will now pick a replacement to serve out the rest of Senator Graham's term, which ends in January. Republicans will hold a special primary in August to pick a candidate to run in November. In other news from the Senate, Kentucky Republican Mitch McConnell has finally revealed details about why he's been hospitalized for the past month. In a statement, the 84-year-old McConnell said he fell on June 14th at home and became, quote, briefly unconscious. He later developed what he described as a mild case of pneumonia. McConnell also released a photograph from his hospital bed with his wife, Elaine Chao. McConnell's planning to retire at the end of his current term in January. With McConnell's absence and the death of Lindsey Graham, the Republicans have just 51 votes in the Senate for now. The Justice Department has subpoenaed four journalists at the New York Times after they reported President Trump's new Air Force One lacked key security features, including advanced anti-missile capabilities. The Boeing aircraft had been donated to Trump by Qatar and then refurbished. Trump flew on the plane last week to the NATO summit in Turkey, but then took the old Air Force One home due to security concerns. The Times reported subpoenas were issued to the reporters Julian Barnes, Eric Lipton, who just won Pulitzer Prize, Tyler Pager, and Eric Schmidt. The subpoenas were issued by Jay Clayton, the U.S. attorney in Manhattan, who was recently nominated by Trump to serve as director of national intelligence. Clayton's confirmation hearing is set for Wednesday. A lawyer for the New York Times said, quote, "This brazen act should be seen as nothing more than an attempt to prevent the public from knowing what is happening in their country by intimidating journalists from doing their jobs," unquote. The Committee to Protect Journalists head, Jody Ginsburg, said, quote, "The subpoenas are an extraordinary escalation in President Trump's efforts to threaten and intimidate independent news organizations and have a chilling effect on the work of journalists across the country," unquote. The New York Times has revealed U.S. Secretary of State Marco Rubio has become the de facto viceroy of Venezuela, effectively controlling Venezuela's finances, the distribution of its natural resources, and its government. Rubio's informal role began after U.S. forces attacked Venezuela in January and abducted the Venezuelan president, Nicolas Maduro, and his wife, Celia Flores. Maduro's former vice president, Elcy Rodriguez, has since served as Venezuela's acting president, but the Times reports Rubio has essentially been running Venezuela from afar, even controlling Rodriguez's public appearances and statements, as well as her governmental appointments. The Times likened Rubio's role to that of Paul Bremer, who was installed by George W. Bush to run Iraq after the 2003 U.S. invasion. In Europe, a group of scientists warned extreme heat led to 10,000 excess deaths in the last month. Germany recorded nearly 100 deaths by drowning. Over the weekend, wildfires raged in Spain, killing at least 12 people. It's one of the deadliest wildfires in the country's history. In Greece, authorities have urged residents in Greece's second largest city, Thessaloniki, to stay indoors and secure their windows and doors because of toxic smoke caused by a recycling plant engulfed by a wildfire. Meanwhile, in France, hundreds of firefighters are battling a wildfire south of Paris. A Trump-appointed federal judge has approved a request by the Justice Department to dismiss seditious conspiracy charges against five members of the far-right group, the Proud Boys, in connection with the January 6th insurrection. In his order, Judge Timothy Kelly said he did not agree with President Trump granting clemency to the rioters, but that he had no choice but to comply. After taking office, President Trump pardoned all of the nearly 1,600 rioters for taking part in the attack on the Capitol, which injured more than 100 police officers. Protests are continuing in Houston, Texas, after an ICE agent fatally shot Lorenzo Salgado Araujo, a 52-year-old Mexican father who'd lived in the United States for decades. He was shot after being stopped while driving to a construction site with three other men who were detained. Houston Police Chief Diaz is expected to meet with the FBI on Tuesday in an attempt to access evidence gathered by federal investigators. On Friday, the family of Lorenzo Salgado Araujo and lawmakers gathered to call for an independent investigation after eyewitnesses disputed claims made by ICE agents. Hugo Baldera Ibarra is a lawyer for the family.
7: After speaking with these men, I have no doubt that what they're saying is the truth. I know that the agency is going to try to cover it up. This is not the first time that it happens. This has become a pattern where ICE agents claim that they use their vehicle as a deadly weapon, that they tried to run over the agents, and the agents shot in self-defense. But all three of my clients reiterated that at no point was there ever an agent standing in front of the vehicle, nor was an agent ever placed in the line of danger. That is simply false, and I believe my clients are telling the truth.
0: We'll have more on this story later in the week. There have been protests of hundreds of people over the weekend in Houston. The Justice Department's investigating Yale's admissions practices for its medical school, law school, and undergraduate college. Now, Yale Law School's dean, Christina Rodriguez, and several other law school faculty members are urging Yale's leadership not to settle with the Trump administration, saying it would be damaging to the rule of law and would compromise Yale University's reputation. According to the Yale Daily News, the university's first settlement offer was rejected by the Trump administration. Yale has since offered a second proposal. Democratic Senator Richard Blumenthal of Connecticut said, quote, "As I've told top Yale officials, Trump's word means nothing. An agreement with these corrupt bullies is only an invitation to more law-breaking abuse," Senator Blumenthal said. In election news, a federal judge in Atlanta has rejected the Justice Department's subpoena seeking the names of election workers in Fulton County, Georgia, from the 2020 election. Judge William Ray wrote in his order, quote, "Such a large disclosure of information threatens to chill participation in future elections, which will surely impact Fulton County," unquote. President Trump continues to repeat the false claim he won the state of Georgia in the 2020 election, accusing Fulton County officials of so-called ballot fraud. It comes as President Trump is pushing Congress to pass the Save America Act, which would require proof of citizenship to register to vote and identification at the polls. Meanwhile, in Texas, the state's attorney general, Ken Paxton, has reportedly listed an address where he did not reside while voting in several elections during the last 2 years. This comes as Paxton has warned voters about misrepresenting their residence on election records. The president of PEN America, the novelist Noam Mengistu, has resigned from his position in part because of an article published by the organization about Israeli and Jewish writers denouncing cultural boycotts. Mengistu said in an interview with the New York Times he didn't agree with the publication of the article because it could cast the Boycott, Divestment, and Sanctions, BDS movement, as discrimination instead of protected political speech. Mengistu said, quote, "We have the responsibility to be conscious and aware of how our work can impact and influence those debates, and especially if that means producing work that might actually restrict or limit or suppress what is constitutionally protected speech," unquote. In the email to the New York Times, PEN America said, quote, "PEN America has long opposed cultural and academic boycotts, but we have always drawn a clear line between disagreeing with a tactic and defending the right to use it," unquote. And civil rights leaders are backing an independent investigation into the mysterious death of Nolan Wells, an 18-year-old Black college athlete whose body was found last week on a barrier island in Mississippi. Wells had taken a boat to the island with a group of white friends to celebrate the July 4th holiday. The friends say Wells chose to stay on the island when they returned home. Authorities say Wells may have accidentally drowned, but his family has questioned the official story, in part because Wells' cell phone was found not with his body, but in the possession of one of his friends who returned home. Wells' mother spoke at a news conference Friday.
8: Nolan is the kindest soul. He never met a stranger. He loved everybody. He didn't care if you were Black, white, purple, green, looked like a marshmallow. Like, he just wanted everyone to be in peace with one another. He loved life, and God gave him this big heart, which always scared us. Me and his dad had conversations with him all the time, not just about the importance of understanding our history as Black people, but also the importance of how you have to move in certain spaces.
0: The family of Nolan Wells is being represented by civil rights attorney Ben Crump, who also spoke at Friday's news conference.
9: It is because the family has distrust of the Mississippi law enforcement officials giving them a fair investigation where their Black son ended up dead after going out on a boat with three young white men. The history of Mississippi is something that they don't just read about in books, but it's a lived experience for many Black Americans.
0: And those are some of the headlines. This is Democracy Now!, democracynow.org, the War and Peace Report. When we come back, the United States is continuing to bombard Iran amidst an intensifying standoff over the Strait of Hormuz. We'll speak with Dropsite News co-founder Jeremy Scahill. Stay with us.

0: Old Phone Died by Downhill Strugglers. This is Democracy Now!, democracynow.org, The War and Peace Report. I'm Amy Goodman. The United States is continuing to bombard Iran amidst an intensifying standoff over the Strait of Hormuz. On Sunday, U.S. Central Command said the U.S. had struck 140 targets in Iran. In retaliation, Iran's Revolutionary Guard said they had targeted U.S. military facilities in Bahrain and Kuwait, destroyed radar systems in Oman, and hit fuel tanks and ammunition depots at Prince Hassan Air Base in Jordan. The escalating attacks come after Iran announced the closure of the Strait of Hormuz and President Trump declared the ceasefire over. On Monday, Iran's foreign minister said the United States had violated various parts of the MOU, the Memorandum of Understanding, since the ceasefire began, including regarding control of the Strait of Hormuz.
1: Under Article 5 of the Memorandum of Understanding, our effort was to work with Oman to establish a mechanism to ensure the safe passage of ships through the Strait of Hormuz. Unfortunately, this did not materialize because of overt and covert U.S. pressure on Oman.
0: Meanwhile, the United States is claiming Iran had violated the MOU. This is the U.S. ambassador to NATO, Matthew Whitaker, on Fox News Sunday.
2: Commercial shipping can't be terrorized in the Strait of Hormuz. And obviously, the memorandum of understanding between the parties was always performance-based, and that President Trump, if shipping is attacked or if the Iranians want to act belligerent, then he will respond with overwhelming force.
0: For more, we're joined by investigative journalist Jeremy Scahill, co-founder of Dropsite News. He's been closely following the negotiations. Thanks so much for joining us again, Jeremy. As the U.S. hits missile and defense systems and paramilitary revolutionary guard boats in a new round of attacks, and Iran retaliates by hitting, quote, additional enemy bases in the region, is this an escalation?
3: No, without question, it's an escalation. In fact,

wishful thinking, imperial hubris, and a belief that the United States can use its military to achieve any objective around the world, Donald Trump, for the first time since the Islamic Revolution in 1979, stood as the American president that openly vowed to wage a war of regime change against Iran using military means. The Iranian government had said for months leading up to that February 28th initiation of this war that it was not going to just calibrate its response and engage in back-channel communications with the United States when it decided to attack U.S. military sites in the region. Because prior to this February 28th war, Iran had tried to have its responses to the U.S. and Israeli attacking it be proportionate and aimed at not spurring or sparking a bigger war. This time they said they weren't going to do that. And for weeks on end, the Iranians fought back not one, but two nuclear powers. Pete Hegseth and other American officials, including Donald Trump, were every day proclaiming that the Iranian ballistic missile capability had been overwhelmingly wiped out, that its drone capability had been overwhelmingly wiped out, that the Iranians were begging Donald Trump to make a deal. And all of that was just one massive lie. And so what happened is that Donald Trump was facing a very severe crisis with his quagmire. And what he did is engage in a memorandum of understanding that quite overwhelmingly favored the Iranian position. And I think what we witnessed here was that Trump did this because he felt like, we'll let the Iranians think they're getting away with it, but we have no intention of actually abiding by the terms of this memorandum of understanding. That's why you immediately saw the United States try to open a parallel track in Lebanon. Lebanon was supposed to be party to this agreement that the United States signed. And instead, what the U.S. and Israel have tried to do is to co-opt the Lebanese government to have its armed forces serve as an Israeli U.S. directed and backed counterterrorism, quote unquote, force that is responsible for dismantling and disarming Hezbollah. And in fact, that framework that they thrust upon the Lebanese government allows the Israelis to remain indefinitely in southern Lebanon. The other aspect of this, Amy, is the situation in the Strait of Hormuz. There is no question, objectively speaking, that it's the United States that's been violating the terms of this agreement. It is quite explicit that Iran is supposed to have managing authority of the Strait of Hormuz, that it had deferred imposing any kind of fees for a 60-day period, and that a long-term solution was going to be the result of bilateral negotiations between the Islamic Republic of Iran and the Sultanate of Oman, the two literal states in the Strait of Hormuz. And what Donald Trump and the United States tried to do was say, well, we're going to now cut a side deal with Oman, and we're going to open this other corridor. And yeah, the Iranians can be in charge of this small slice of the Strait of Hormuz that happens to be just off their coast, but we're actually going to have unrestricted access that completely obviates or eliminates any kind of Iranian management. And the Iranians have made clear that they're not going to accept this. And so the broader narrative is somehow that Iran wakes up one day and decides to just start attacking vessels in the Strait of Hormuz. From the Iranian perspective, the United States is in systematic violation of multiple terms of the Memorandum of Understanding. You know, I spoke over the weekend to a senior Iranian official who said that what the United States and the Trump administration did over the past few days was to engage in a psychological operation using prominent media organizations in the United States, specifically Axios and CBS. The stories that were pushed by the White House was that Iranian officials had somehow come to Trump and confessed to him that these strikes on these vessels in the Strait of Hormuz were the result of a rogue faction of the IRGC, and that it doesn't represent the policy of Iran, and that the Iranians plan to make some announcement with the Omanis that they're going to allow an opening of an alternative corridor that's not going to be under Iranian control. And the Iranians told me, and these are Iranian officials that are directly involved with these negotiations, that all of this was just a concoction of the United States. And then, in fact, the Omani government, which, by the way, Trump threatened to wipe the state of Oman off the map not that many weeks ago, that Oman has enormous pressure being put on it by the United States. And so, you know, Iran typically has good relations with Oman, but I think it's notable that in the response, the retaliatory strikes that Iran launched over the past couple of days against U.S. military bases in Kuwait, in Bahrain, in Jordan, they also struck targets inside of Oman. Now, you know, the Pentagon is often very secretive throughout Democratic and Republican administrations. But what we've seen under the Trump administration

0: is that U.S. CENTCOM, Central Command, and the Pentagon at large have concealed the impact of Iranian strikes, in some cases entirely. We don't know the facts to this day of certain things that happened in the first days of this war in terms of U.S. damages taken in the region, but also slow walking any public revelations. The Iranians are claiming that they struck a number of key strategic drone facilities and missile launch sites in the Persian Gulf. And so in summary, what I would say is that Trump, I think, has dramatically underestimated the Iranians from the very beginning. He's engaged in imperial hubris, wishful thinking. He certainly is announcing that this ceasefire is blown up. But the reality at the end of the day is that Iran is not going to capitulate. Trump is used to his bullying tactics working on a domestic political level, certainly within the Republican Party, but also on a global level in other deals that he's pushed through. He engages in blackmail, bribery, coaxing, and lying, and most of all, threats of force to try to achieve his agenda. Look what he's done with NATO countries. So the Iranians are really the first major power that has stood up to Trump and said, two things. We're not going to give you some kind of fake victory narrative just so, you know, all this stuff that goes on behind the scenes is they say to the Iranians, and I get this from Iranian sources, just give Trump this, you know, just toss him this chip and everything is going to be okay. And the Iranians are saying, no, we're not going to do that. Quite to the contrary, the Iranians have shown that they are willing to face the prospect of Trump re-escalating this to a dramatic degree because they believe that they won this war on a tactical level and that they don't need to concede anything to Donald Trump.
1: This is the U.S. ambassador to NATO, Matthew Whitaker, telling CNN's Jake Tapper on Sunday that President Trump's a peacemaker and Iran is controlled by a bunch of crazy people.
2: Jake, and he wants a deal with Iran. He wants to make sure that they never have a nuclear weapon, that they join the world as a contributor and a normalized country. But right now, it's, you know, as President Trump has said, and Marco Rubio has also stated, you know, this country is controlled by a bunch of crazy people. And ultimately, you know, they're going to have to understand the United States is very serious about this and will continue to be clear-eyed on the threats.
1: So that's U.S. Ambassador NATO Matthew Whitaker, Jeremy.
0: Well, as I've talked about on this program before, you know, the Iranians some weeks ago started enlisting the services of senior psychologists to help them, help the Iranian negotiators in their communications to Donald Trump, because they think that he is clinically mentally ill, that they're dealing with a sociopathic, erratic individual. And I think just objectively, anyone who witnesses the public conduct of Donald Trump and then compares it to the quite, whatever you think about the Islamic Republic of Iran's politics, its internal policies, you can't argue that it's not a set of rational actors with institutions that operate in a quite predictable manner. The Iranians have a track record during this war of saying what they mean and then doing what they've said. Donald Trump is all over the map. He has multiple times threatened to bomb a multi-millennia-old civilization. He threatened to wipe out an American ally, Oman, the premier multi-decade mediator between the United States and Iran on the nuclear issue. Donald Trump is functioning as a toddler throwing a tantrum and then some incredibly dangerous warmonger in the world where he's raising the specter of wiping out entire civilizations, of bombing the clearly identified civilian infrastructure of countries. So I would say at the end of the day, you know, what I think kind of captures the essence of this is when we've had negotiations between the United States and Iran, the Iranians have showed up with a team of people, most of whom have PhDs and are subject area experts. Donald Trump, with the exception of J.D. Vance, sends people that overwhelmingly are showing up with last week's golf scores and their investment portfolios. And so I think the situation that we find ourselves in right now is that Donald Trump is again throwing this tantrum. He's threatening all sorts of things. He's saying that the deal is off. My understanding from Iranians, Iranian officials, is that the mediators are saying that he really does want an off-ramp in this. He doesn't know how to handle it. He can't fabricate a victory narrative. And they're asking the Iranians to help in that effort. And I just don't see the Iranians doing it. I think they're going to remain entrenched in their position that it's the United States that needs to de-escalate and that Iran has discovered, and it's known this for years, but it never deployed it, that a weapon more powerful in many ways than a nuclear weapon in the hands of the Iranian state is their ability to impact the global economy by their management and domination of the Strait of Hormuz.
1: Jeremy, before we talk about the death of South Carolina Senator Lindsey Graham, I just want to ask you very quickly about the Justice Department subpoenaing four journalists at the New York Times, delivering these subpoenas to their homes on Friday night after they reported President Trump's new Air Force One lacked key security features, including advanced anti-missile capabilities. This is the Boeing aircraft donated to Trump by Qatar, which he's taking with him after he leaves, says it'll be at the Trump Presidential Library. He flew the plane to NATO, but didn't fly it back. He took the Air Force One home due to security concerns. Now, a number of news organizations have reported this, but the Times has been subpoenaed, and very interestingly, subpoenaed by Jay Clayton, the U.S. attorney here in Manhattan, who's been nominated by Trump to serve as director of national intelligence. His confirmation hearing is on Wednesday. Jeremy.
0: You know, I mean, what we're seeing here is an escalating war against journalists. I mean, we of course saw this under President Bush, President Obama, the use of the Espionage Act. But what we're seeing here really is the kind of organized crime family kingpin in chief. And Donald Trump believes that he can use the levers of American power to settle his personal scores. You know, it's like the equivalent, the journalistic or free speech equivalent of putting out a hit on the free press. That's really what we're witnessing here. You know, today they come for the New York Times, and tomorrow they're going to come for other news organizations and other journalists. I mean, we are facing a very dire threat to press freedom under President Donald Trump right now. There's no question about it, Amy.
1: Jeremy, we also want to ask you about the sudden passing of Republican Senator Lindsey Graham of South Carolina, who's died at the age of 71 after what his office called a brief and sudden illness. Graham was one of the most prominent supporters of war, and especially the U.S.-Israeli war on Iran. He died just after returning from a visit in Ukraine with President Volodymyr Zelensky. During that trip, Graham pushed for increased U.S. military support for Ukraine.
3: The United States not only recognizes Jerusalem as the eternal, indigenous, and forever capital of the Jewish people, but also that the United States says that we're going to do something about it, not just by recognizing it openly and verbally.
4: We have a magic moment in time here. In the coming months, if we do this right, increase Ukraine's lethality, get people to help us with Putin rather than propping him up, we can end this war.
1: The beginning of that thought was Mike Huckabee talking about what we're going to talk about in our next segment. But that last voice was that of Lindsey Graham, leading backer of the U.S.-Israeli war on Iran, as well as a vocal supporter of the 2003 U.S. invasion of Iraq. Also pushed for a permanent occupation of Afghanistan and once called for a preemptive attack on North Korea. After Israel was accused of committing genocide in Gaza, Graham told the head of the International Criminal Court, quote, "This court is for Africa and thugs like Putin. It's not for democracies like Israel and the United States," Graham said. He became a close ally of President Trump, but during his unsuccessful presidential run in 2016, Graham had this to say about Trump.
5: He's a race-baiting, xenophobic, religious bigot. He doesn't represent my party. He doesn't represent the values that the men and women who wear the uniform are fighting for. And you know how you make America great again? Tell Donald Trump to go to hell.
1: So South Carolina's Republican governor will now pick a replacement to serve out the rest of Senator Graham's term, which ends in January. Republicans will hold a special primary in August to pick a candidate to run in November. Jeremy, talk about the significance of this moment, the sudden death of South Carolina Senator Lindsey Graham.
0: Well, the first thing I'll say is that, you know, Lindsey Graham got his dying wish. He said he was going to be with Israel until his dying day, and he certainly was. He was one of the most passionate supporters of the most violent atrocities unleashed by the Israeli government on the people of Palestine, specifically during the Gaza genocide. He also was one of the major advocates of Donald Trump waging this war against Iran, said it was going to be some of the best money that America had ever spent and that the United States was going to make so much money because of this war. What I would say is that since 9/11 in particular, Lindsey Graham has emerged as a man who was never able to leave the Cold War behind. His worldview was very much shaped by this sort of public projection of the idea that there were communists hiding under, you know, every rock and stone and inside of every closet waiting to pop out and destroy, you know, the American pie and American greatness. And in many ways, he sort of relegated him to a somewhat inconsequential footnote in history because he was so predictably and cartoonishly slavish to the agenda of America as an imperial force in the world. You know, he never met a war of aggression that he didn't passionately back. You know, he was a judge advocate general, a military lawyer, and he often wielded that as though he was sort of the leading American expert in the U.S. Congress on military law. And yet he engaged in a legal analysis that was aimed at actually subverting the idea of any kind of democratic process when it comes to the justice system for instance, enemy combatants or people that were kidnapped as part of the CIA's kidnap and torture program after 9/11. He was one of the most serious backers of the fraudulent narrative that led to the U.S. invasion and occupation of Iraq. And I say he's an inconsequential footnote because you don't need to know much about Lindsey Graham, the specifics of Lindsey Graham's career, because they're not notable for much of anything except the fact that you could always rely on him to support the most destructive policies of a worldview that says that the entire world is filled with nails and America's hammer needs to run around the world finding all of those nails to hammer. I would say that his legacy is that he has sent a message to the rest of the world because of his policies, his perspective, and those like him in the U.S. Congress and in American politics, that the United States will never learn from its mistakes, that imperial hubris is actually the brand of the United States. The fact that he ranted against Donald Trump when he was a candidate and then became one of the most loyal little poodles of Donald Trump's agenda says everything you need to know about Lindsey Graham. But as I said, he got his dying wish. He went down with his slavish dedication to Israel over the interests of the United States and the rest of the world.
1: Jeremy Scahill, co-founder of DropSite News. Coming up, armed Israeli settlers carrying U.S.-made M4 rifles detained Congressmember Ro Khanna in the occupied West Bank on Wednesday. They also, another group, attacked a CNN crew. We'll speak to the renowned Palestinian-American scholar Rashid Khalidi. Stay with us.

0: stages by Minneapolis jazz musician and songwriter Sophia Schorey. This is Democracy Now!, democracynow.org. I'm Amy Goodman. We turn now to the occupied West Bank, where armed Israeli settlers have carried out a number of attacks in recent days targeting local Palestinians, as well as foreign journalists and even a U.S. congressman. On Wednesday, armed Israeli settlers carrying U.S.-made M4 assault rifles surrounded a van carrying Democratic Congressmember Rohana, who was visiting a Palestinian village that had been destroyed by settlers. Khanna said his delegation was blocked for about 90 minutes.
1: I've never really gotten to meet Palestinians and seen the occupation from the eyes of Palestinians. And it was important to me to have an uncurated, extensive look at the human toll of occupation. I'm certainly probably the first American politician who's been detained by the IDF and Israeli settlers. I mean, we were at a village that Israeli settlers had destroyed. They had destroyed the school. They had destroyed that village, and we were just looking at it. And these hoodlums come in with machine guns, an M4, an American-made machine gun, and they detain us. They block off the road. And then they call the IDF, and the IDF is on their side, not on the side of the Americans. I saw the arrogance in the eyes of those settlers, 21 and 22-year-olds with guns, laughing that they had detained us. The arrogance of those young IDF soldiers that my tax dollars are funding, having no respect for the fact that they were detaining Americans.
0: Congressmember Rokana will join us on Democracy Now! Tomorrow, Tuesday. But in a separate incident Saturday, Israeli settlers armed with clubs, rocks, and a knife attacked a group of journalists, including CNN's Jeremy Diamond. Four settlers have been reportedly detained for their alleged involvement in the attack. One of the journalists posted video of the attack on Instagram.
2: No, he's going to go, car.
3: Go, drive. 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Get the out of the way! 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Watch out.
0: The incident occurred at the same location where a mob of Israeli settlers beat the Palestinian American Saif Musalat to death a year earlier. To date, no one's been arrested for Saif's killing. He was 20 years old. He was born in Florida. According to the Israeli human rights group B'Tselem, Israel's killed over 1,000 Palestinians in the occupied West Bank since October 2023, including more than 200 children and teenagers. This all comes as the U.S. and Israel earlier this month signed a deal allocating land for a permanent U.S. embassy in West Jerusalem years after a temporary compound was established during Trump's first term in office. For decades, a group of Palestinian families have pleaded with the U.S. government to reconsider the embassy's location, saying the land where the embassy will stand in an area known as Allenby Compound was unlawfully taken from them. For more on all of this, we go to France, where we're joined by Rashid Khalidi, the Edward Said Professor Emeritus of Modern Arab Studies at Columbia University, author of a number of books, including The 100 Years War in Palestine. Professor Khalidi, thanks so much for being with us. Start off by responding to these most recent attacks that we know, because this is a U.S. Congress member. You've got CNN attacked, but again, on the same site as a Palestinian American a year ago.
4: Well, this is one of many Israeli attacks on Americans. In the past, there have been repeated attacks on Palestinian Americans who have been detained, who have been brutalized, and in the case you mentioned, murdered. It's not at all surprising that this should extend to the detention for 90 minutes of a U.S. congressperson. The contempt with which Israel has treated the United States over many, many years, And the unwillingness of American administrations, one after another, to do anything about these infringements on Palestinian rights. I'm talking about human rights. I'm talking about property rights. I'm talking about the right to life. Is truly disgraceful. The administration has, in fact, come out with a statement in which one of its flacks, I think a man named Gorka, has actually attacked Congressman Khanna, rather than saying something about the Israeli settler thugs and the Israeli army personnel who actually detained a U.S. congressman. But typical, frankly, of the way in which the U.S. government has related to these constant infringements on Palestinian rights, whether Palestinians under occupation or Palestinian Americans living in the occupied West Bank.
0: And the whole story of Saif, the young American from Florida, Palestinian American, who was killed there a year ago to the day when the CNN crew was attacked?
4: I mean, Israel's been killing American citizens for many, many years. You can go back to the attack on the USS Liberty in 1967. You can go back to the murder of the journalist Shireen Abu Ali. You can go back to the killing of an old man in a village near Jerusalem, actually near Ramallah, by the Israeli army. They tied him up, they left him in the cold, he died of exposure. Now, this happens all the time without any response from the Israeli government. They claim that they're investigating. The investigations never lead to prosecution or conviction, if there even is an investigation. And the U.S. government just merrily goes along funding these atrocities against American citizens, not to speak of atrocities against Palestinians who don't happen to be American citizens. All of this is being done with our tax dollars and with the protection of the U.S. government in international instances like the Security Council, where the U.N. issues, where the United States issues veto after veto after veto to protect Israel.
0: You know, it's interesting, Rashid, you talked about Sebastian Gorka, Trump's deputy assistant to the president, senior director for counterterrorism, who advised Trump in his first term but was pushed out after The Forward, the newspaper, revealed he once had ties to a Hungarian far-right Nazi-allied group and that he supported an anti-Semitic and racist paramilitary militia in Hungary while he served as a Hungarian politician, Professor Halliday.
4: Right. Right. I mean, I think the links of this administration to the far right are no surprise to anybody. From the Charlottesville demonstration, where the demonstrators chanted, "Jews will not replace us," about which Trump at the time said there were good people on both sides, to the appointment of a person like Gorka and many, many others. None of this should be a surprise. All of them happen to be, in addition to their right-wing and in some cases like Gorka, neo-fascist orientation, blindly supportive of Israel. And those two things are increasingly going together. The love of Bibi Netanyahu and his government for the now defeated government of Orban in Hungary is just one example of the way in which Israel is getting together with some of the, has long been doing this, but has been getting together with some of the most noxious governments on earth.
0: This is U.S. Ambassador to Israel Mike Huckabee speaking earlier this month about establishing the embassy in Jerusalem.
5: The United States not only recognizes Jerusalem as the eternal, indigenous, and forever capital of the Jewish people, but also that the United States says that we're going to do something about it, not just by recognizing it openly and verbally, but we're going to plant our flag, our American flag, on the soil of Jerusalem for a permanent and a brand new embassy compound that will serve as our mothership of diplomatic activities here in Israel.
0: So that's the U.S. Ambassador to Israel, Mike Huckabee. Can you talk about this agreement that was signed, Rashid, between the U.S. and Israel right before U.S. Independence Day? I think it was July 1st. The U.S. Right. building its embassy in Jerusalem on land. Talk about who owns that land.
4: A large number of Palestinians own that land as private property or as waqf, inalienable Islamic endowments. Including my own family, dozens of Jerusalem families, including dozens of U.S. citizens. So here we have the U.S. government signing an agreement with the Israeli government to lease land that the Israeli government has no right to which we have title, we and many other families have title, in order to establish an illegal embassy in Jerusalem, which is in violation of repeated U.N. Security Council resolutions. The United States should not have an embassy in Jerusalem in the first place. And to call it the internal, indigenous, and forever capital of Israel doesn't change international law. That's a violation of international law. It's also a violation of the property rights of the Palestinians, whose ownership of this land is attested right up to the end of the British Mandate, when many members of these families were receiving rent from the British government, which had established a military compound there, the Allenby compound or the Allenby barracks. So these families had repeatedly brought to the attention of previous American administrations the fact that this is our land. Israel has no right to it. The United States has no right to lease it from Israel. And right up until the Biden administration, there was a reluctance on the part of American governments, in spite of their unlimited support for Israel, to take this step, because it involved the United States leasing land that belonged to, among other things, American citizens. The private property, in other words, of Americans was being stolen by another government and then leased to the United States for use as an embassy. We learned through Freedom of Information requests that under Biden, the State Department was considering the claims of the heirs to the owners of these properties back in 1948. Including myself and my family and many, many other Jerusalem families, including, I repeat, multiple U.S. citizens, as well as Canadian, European, and other citizens. And they were worried, clearly, about these Palestinian property claims, which are justified. I mean, we have done an enormous amount of research. We've gone through Ottoman, British, Israeli, Jordanian, Islamic court files, and we've proven beyond a shadow of a doubt in materials that we submitted again and again to the U.S. government, going back to the 1990s, that this is our land. Israel has no right to lease it to the United States. The United States has no right to lease it from Israel. We intend, the heirs of the property owners back in 1948, intend to submit an updated request to the administration to explain why they have pivoted away from the hesitation of the Biden administration right up to the end of its term to go ahead with the lease of this property.
0: And can you talk about the Mamilla Cemetery, one of the two oldest Muslim burial sites in Jerusalem?
4: Certainly. Another case of Israel trampling all over. In this case, one of the most sacred and holy sites to Muslims. This is a cemetery that was established probably in the 12th century. It includes warriors who fought with Salah ad-Din, Saladin, against the Crusaders. It includes members of almost every old Jerusalem family, including my own. Many, many of my ancestors are buried in that cemetery. And it has been chipped away at bit by bit, land taken over, turned into parks, parking lots, most nauseatingly turned into a museum of tolerance over the remains of Muslim graves. The remains were removed. Nobody was ever told what happened to them. So the latest is an attempt to develop, quote unquote, another part of this cemetery. And here we have yet another case of, you know, where an Israeli grave was disturbed right up to 1967 by the Jordanians. The howling reaches the heavens when one of the oldest Muslim cemeteries is repeatedly in Jerusalem, is repeatedly desecrated. Not a word, not a peep. So we have on the one hand this embassy issue, stolen land being leased by Israel to the United States. And we have on the other hand a case of one of the oldest Muslim cemeteries in the world, and one of the two oldest in Jerusalem, being systematically desecrated over many, many decades. And what is apparently being planned is yet another desecration. In both of these cases, the heirs are going to do something. That's to say, in this case, the descendants of people buried in the cemetery are going to do something. We brought suit in Israel, and the Supreme Court did nothing, the Israeli Supreme Court. We're going to examine what our options are as far as this latest desecration of the Mamilla Cemetery, just as the heirs to the Allenby Barracks property, which Huckabee, whom many of us call the Israeli ambassador to Israel, he's so deeply committed to the every fabrication that Israel puts out, indigenous, eternal, forever capital, all of these phrases that are churned out by the Israeli propaganda machine come tripping off his lips. So we're gonna examine our options, and we will certainly submit a request to the administration to look into this.
0: Rashid, if you could end by talking about the shifting views on Israel in the United States, this poll that just came out showing Mahmoud Mamdani This is, sorry, oh my gosh, showing Mayor Zoran Mamdani here in New York, something like 44% popularity ratings compared to Netanyahu at 32%, and the shifting views of American Jews. The most recent, Rahm Emanuel, former mayor of Chicago, where you also were a professor and chief of staff of President Obama, giving a speech at University of Tel Aviv talking about Israel as a pariah nation.
4: Right. Well, I think there's been a seismic shift in American views of Israel over the past 4 or 5 years. It was the biggest part of this shift was obviously triggered by the live stream genocide in Gaza. The fact that people were able to see with their own eyes what was actually happening instead of the carefully curated lying description that the Israeli government fed to complacent American journalists who repeated it verbatim on CNN and in the New York Times and in other mainstream media. People were seeing for themselves that the lying liars of the mainstream media were not telling the truth, and that what was happening was the slaughter of innocent civilians. And this has just shifted the views, not just of ordinary
0: Americans.
4: We have
0: 5 seconds, Rashid.
4: Pardon me?
0: We have 5 seconds.
4: It's shifted the views of everybody, Jewish community, young people, old people, even young Republicans.
0: Well, I want to thank you, Rashid Khalidi, so much for joining us. Edward Said, Professor Emeritus of Modern Arab Studies at Columbia University, author of a number of books, including The 100 Years War on Palestine. I'll be appearing virtually tonight in Montreal, Canada, at the Q&A following the screening of Democracy Now! About Democracy Now! Steal the story, please.
6: KCMU is proud to be supported by the Red Rock Bakery, one of Moab's oldest continually running family businesses. 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

This is Zach from the band Magpie, and you're listening to KZMU here in beautiful Moab. Don't turn that dial. You hear?

This is Professor Purple. I can't believe that 25 years ago, a mudslide of musical madness called Amarillo Highway got started on KZMU. 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

0: 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When I'm in Moab, I listen to Tilted Park with my father-in-law, Uncle Meat, on KZMU. 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

Cause I won't give you that. You've given me plenty, but when you sent me off, it broke me a bit. And you wrote me back in.

I'm Jill Freitas with National Native News. In today's headlines, Hualapai leader Louise Benson leaves a legacy of economic development, and an executive order on voting access draws concern in Indian country. These stories and more today on National Native News.

Do you have questions about recycling and sustainable alternatives in our community? Ever wondered what happens to the glass jar you just dropped off at the recycling center? You can join Moab Solutions and Canyonland Solid Waste on the first Wednesday of each month for our green gatherings. 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You can drop in anytime between 5 and 6:30 p.m. Light refreshments will be served.

0: me, open up my heart. I wanna love my neighbor, but my neighbor wants no part. 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She don't give a damn about me when my money ain't around. 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She makes me start to doubt you, she does it in your name. I'd love to love my neighbor wants no part. She couldn't feel love if you handed her your heart.
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I know it took a while to understand it, and rain might come, you can't plan it. 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

0: On the piano, we have Mr. Keith Gottschall. On the drums, on stage left, Mr. Mickey Hart. On bass and vocals, Mr. Philip Lesh. On rhythm guitar and vocals, Mr. Bob Weir. On the drums, on stage right, Mr. Bill Kreutzmann. On the vocals, Mrs. Donna Jean Gottschall. On lead guitar and vocals, Mr. Jerry Garcia. So would you welcome, please, the Grateful Dead.
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And we're celebrating 34 years of live local grassroots radio in Moab, Green River, Castle Valley, Thompson Springs, Monticello, Blanding, Bluff, and all those sweet spots in between. It's 2 o'clock on a Monday, which means it's time for I Can Hear Queerly. I'm DJ Mayday, and I'll be taking you on your queer musical journey today. Thanks so much for joining me. This is usually Nutmeg's time slot, so if you were here hoping to hear DJ Nutmeg, don't worry, they will be here next week. We swapped, so. But hope you still stick around for my show. We're going to see where the music takes us. I decided I wanted to start off with a new tune. Allison Russell just released a new album called In the Hour of Chaos. It came out on July 10th, I believe. Yeah, I haven't listened to it all the way through yet, and I haven't heard this song that I'm going to play, but I like the title of it, so we're going to roll with it. It's called Chaos Theory. I hope you enjoy it.

0: The Wellness Collective is a proud supporter of KZMU. 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
3: Okay. We started that set off with Chaos Theory by Allison Russell. That was off of her newest album. That was my first time listening to that song, and I loved it. I'm excited to check out the rest of that album. Again, brand new, came out last week. Before that, or after that, we heard Sedna by Black Belt Eagle Scout, Instead of Here by Mitski, Honey Water by Japanese Breakfast, Who Made You This Sweet by Noso, and that last song was Summertime Mama by Becca Mankari. While I'm on here, I'm just going to read a little bit off of the community calendar. It's that time of year again where there's a lot happening. Let's see. On Thursday, July 16th at 6 p.m., geologist and conservation pilot Chris Benson will share an exploration of the geological story behind the LaSalle Mountains and their connection to the surrounding canyon country. This will be at the Moab Information Center. Participants will learn about the tectonic forces that generated the magma that formed these peaks, the unique geology of the Paradox Basin, and how the LaSalle's relate to other regional Sky Island mountain ranges, including the Abajo and Henry Mountains. Chris will also take a look back to the last ice age, using high-resolution digital elevation models to reveal evidence of ancient glaciers and the landscape features they left behind. That's July 16th at 6 p.m. at the Moab Information Center. Sounds super interesting. And then on July 22nd... I don't know why I'm talking so weird today. I apologize. On July 22nd, the Moab Public Library will host a free event with

author Heather Hansman, whose new book, Fierce Country, The Untold Story of Three Women Who Ignited America's Love for the Wild, tells the story of three pioneering women, Georgie White, Anne LaBastille, and Dolores LaChapelle, who shaped American outdoor recreation and conservation in the 20th century through their work in river running, wilderness living, and deep powder skiing. You can find more info by calling 435-259-1111 or visit moablibrary.org. This event is presented by Grand County Public Library and Back of Beyond Books. And that's going to be on July 22nd. It doesn't say on here what time, but you can go to moablibrary.org to figure out when. Yeah. I want to read more off the calendar, but I am going to take a little break, pop back into the music, and then we'll see what else is going on in town later. Up next, we've got some Adrian Lankar.

Right, that was Good Omens, another one of Alison Russell's off of her latest album. It's really beautiful. Before that, we heard All the Good Times by Angel Olsen. Before that was Drift Away by Orville Peck, Vetiver by Hooray for the Riff Raff, and we started off with Vampire Empire by Adrian Lenker. And it's nearly 3 o'clock. 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Or maybe you're listening online at kzmu.org. If you are, you can check out all of the songs that I've played. You can see what I've been playing as I'm playing it. So if you've been enjoying the tunes, that's a good place to go to see what's been played. This is I Can Hear Queerly. I'm DJ Mayday. I'm gonna read some more from the community calendar, as promised. On July 23rd, this is going to be a Thursday at 6 p.m., the Bears Ears Digital Cultural Heritage Initiative brings together tribal representatives, federal land managers, museum professionals, archaeologists, ethnographers, and students to document culturally significant sites within Bears Ears National Monument at the Moab Information Center. By combining emerging technologies with indigenous perspectives, the project is developing augmented and virtual reality experiences for tribal communities and the public. This presentation highlights 2 years of CNHA-funded workshops conducted in partnership with the Navajo Nation and the Pueblo of Zuni through training in photogrammetry, I'm going to go with that, and ethnographic interviewing. Students gained hands-on experience documenting cultural landscapes while learning collaborative approaches to heritage preservation. Attendees will learn how the project helps share indigenous connections to Bears Ears, supports tribal engagement with ancestral homelands, contributes to cultural landscape protection, and provides interdisciplinary training for the next generation of cultural heritage professionals. The project is supported in part through CNHA's Discovery Pool Research Grant Program. So that's going to be next Thursday, July 23rd at 6 p.m. At the Moab Information Center. If you want to learn more about that project, it sounds super interesting and sounds like a really cool presentation. And then on July 24th, there's going to be another free concert put on by Moab Folk Festival. The free concerts are open to the public, and folks are encouraged to come with their friends and families. Beer and wine will be available for adults. Concert stage will be set up in a junction to the pavilion, providing a perfect picnic spot for all under the large... I'm so sorry. Reading is hard for me today. There's going to be great picnic spots under the large cottonwoods and a playground for the kiddos. Everyone is encouraged to walk, bike, or use Moab Area Transit to attend the concerts. Parking does fill up quickly. Show times are from 6 to 9 p.m. Acts will begin at 6 p.m. Main stage performers will begin at 7. And KZMU, that's us, will be live streaming. So you can listen on 90.1, 106.7, or 90.7 FM, or kzumi.org if you can't make it. And this is going to be July 24th. It's going to be High Step Society. So, should be fun. All right. I think that's enough of me talking for a bit. Going to get back to the music. And... we'll see what I have lined up next.

I apologize. There seems to be some technical difficulties all of a sudden, so I'm going to turn it over to Jukebox while I figure out what is going on with my technology over here.

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All they wanted was a villain, and all they had was me. All they wanted was a villain, so then they

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2: All right, DJ Mayday here, jumping back in. Thanks so much for sticking with me while I figured out those technical issues at the beginning of this set. Once we got it figured out, we heard from The Last Dinner Party. That was Sinner, their acoustic version. After that, we heard In a Lake by Mitski, Miles by Christelle Bufale, Seed of a Seed by Haley Hendricks, and that last one was We the Common for Valerie Bolden, Tout and the Get Down, Stay Down. Yeah, there's about a half hour left of the show today. Thanks so much for sticking with me on this very hot summer day. It does look like maybe the mountains will be getting some rain today. I certainly hope so. And I hope we do too here down in this dry, hot valley. All right, back into the music, jumping in. I've got some Ezra Furman queued up.

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6: All right, this last set we started off with Grand Mal by Ezra Furman. After that was Hide by Rainbow Kitten Surprise. Then we heard More of the Same by Carolyn Rose. Top Level Joy by Liz Lawrence. Over and Over by Becca Mankari, and the last song was Appointments by Jay Soam. And that wraps up the show for today. Thanks so much for hanging out with me today for the past 2 hours for I Can Hear Queerly. It happens every Monday from 2 to 4. We've got rotating DJs throughout the month. Tune in next Monday from 2 to 4 to hear more queer music, and each DJ brings their own spin. Thanks for joining me on this queer musical journey, and stay safe and cool out there. Got a couple more songs lined up, and then it's on to... I'm not sure what's up next. Some sort of public affairs programming. And then we've got This Week in Moab after that. And then the regional roundup. So there's a lot of public affairs programming and news coming up next. It's a great way to stay informed. So keep it tuned to KZMU, wherever you're listening, whether it's on the dial or online. Thanks so much again for joining me today.

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All right, lucky listener, it is 5 o'clock here, high atop Rocky Road. We are live for this week in Moab Public Affairs Programming, but brought to you courtesy of volunteer producers and hosts like myself. This is Celia Alario, and I'm thrilled to be with you today. So glad that you are here, putting the community in community radio. Got a big show for you today. We started out producing some pre-produced programming to give us an update on the Bears Ears National Monument's Babylon Fire, and we will hear that later in the show. Public Information Officer from United States Forest Service, and a conversation with folks at Rim to Rim Restoration about what recovery will look like after the fire and what reseeding, replanting, and recovery might look like. But it's a lot more than the fire that our blessed National Monument has to recover from tonight. As you may have heard in the last few hours, very recently here, the President of the United States, surrounded by the Utah delegation and the Governor of Utah, signed two executive orders, as expected and leaked over the weekend, shrinking Bears Ears National Monument and Grand Staircase Escalante National Monument, each by probably 80 to 90% in size. We're going to have an opportunity to talk with Scott Braden from Southern Utah Wilderness Alliance about that. And we're also going to do something we don't usually do on the airwaves, and that is play a little bit of the White House press event. So all that's coming up. Stay right here. Gonna make it happen here for you.

0: All right. Welcome to This Week in Moab. I should do an important thing here, which is to let you know from the jump, friends, that the opinions and statements heard on this program are those of the presenter and do not necessarily represent the opinions or position of the management or trustees of KZMU Moab Community Radio. Anyone with differing viewpoints is invited, and I always say encouraged, to call the office at 435-259-8824. All right, as we get ready to get into this today, I actually want to start by doing something that neither the governor of Utah nor any of the Utah delegation nor the president of this country did today, which is to start by thanking and sending huge love and respect out to our first responders who are actively fighting the largest wildfire in the United States at this time, right here in our listening area. I want to offer big thanks to all of those who are local, regional, and statewide and national in scope, folks who've come from near and far, whether they are working as first responders in the area where they live and recreate, or whether they have traveled here to be part of these teams that work in two-week shifts and intervals. There's a changing of the guard happening tonight with the teams that are working on the Babylon Fire, and I want to extend my gratitude on behalf of all of us who have, contrary to what you will hear later, according to the president, you can't even set foot in these areas. Well, not only have we all, many of us listening, set foot in these areas, but we have hiked and hunted and fished and ridden various vehicles in the Bears Ears National Monument and Great Grand Staircase Escalante National Monuments, and I want to extend huge gratitude for those who are taking steps to keep us safe, particularly those who are building and holding that line right now, protecting the fire from going up into the Abajos, where you might be able to catch us via the 90.1 frequency, the transmitter that translates our sound to you there in San Juan County. And to the town of Monticello, giving big wishes of care and comfort for all of you, particularly folks who are in those go or set areas. So as folks may know, there's a ready, set, go fire response plan. Everybody, no matter where you are in this parched Utah landscape, should be ready. But obviously, there are folks who are in the listening area who are in set mode. That means they need to be ready to leave at a moment's notice. And I want to share some big love and respect for all of you in the community and the listening community tonight. Again, something that unfortunately leadership did not do today when they announced the executive orders shrinking the monuments. Now, what I'm going to do is I'm going to start with an interview that I did just a few minutes before the top of the hour here with the executive director of Southern Utah Wilderness Alliance, Scott Braden. But I want to say the following before I do. I've been in close contact with the communications teams for both the Bears Ears Intertribal Partnership Coalition and the Bears Ears Partnership over the last two or three days. And I want to offer, again, tremendous love and respect going out to the folks who are working to do communications and outreach around these issues. And I want to say something else that I think is really important for y'all to understand. Folks, this all just went down in the last hour or so. And that meant that people were not necessarily ready for responses. In the case of the Bears Ears Intertribal Partnership, there are protocols involved before media work is done. And there are elders and tribal leaders to consult with before communication is done publicly. We were just not able to get folks on air with us because they were not ready. This announcement came down from the White House just a few hours ago. We knew it was coming, but still, they didn't know for sure if it would be announced today. And so I just want to offer love and respect. I want you to know that I was trying right up until the moment that I hit the on button and went live with you to try to get those folks on air with us. But that's not going to happen during this hour. It doesn't mean that I won't do that at a future This Week in Moab, or maybe Christy Williams Stutton will in next week's show. But we were not able to do so. Similarly, the Bears Ears Partnership was going to talk with us about what they would be doing and needing in terms of volunteers to do work in the future around restoration and support after the fire, the Babylon fire, is fully extinguished and we go into some type of recovery mode. They were not feeling ready based on the last minute announcement to come on air and talk about that either. So I just want to send big respect to them. I think, you know, this is one of those moments, friends, where you really see how resources play out in the field. Organizations that have good resources, good staff, have a particular protocol, might be able to move a little bit faster than those who have a different kind of protocol of how they get approvals for their messages in the case of the Indigenous leaders, or for folks maybe who have a little less communication staff. So absolutely nothing but love for Bears Ears Intertribal Coalition. We hope to hear their voices on air soon, and I want to offer big thanks to their team of leaders and communications folks today for connecting with me over the course of the day, and also for Bears Ears partnership. So we're going to go now to this first interview, direct response from Scott Braden. And then I'm going to do something that I don't normally do. It doesn't happen often on this air. Maybe on Democracy Now, you might hear the voice of a presidential press conference, but we're going to do it today. And so we're going to talk to Scott first and give you all a little bit of time to get ready. But I really want to urge you to stay tuned for just a couple of minutes to hear what your governor, your elected congressional delegation in D.C., and what the president had to say about the choices they made today, choices that have a direct impact on all of us. And again, choices that were made and announced without any reference to the fact that we are all struggling to support folks that are putting out the largest fire going on in the United States. So let's go first to Scott. We'll come back, and then you will hear the voice of the president, your governor, your elected representatives at the White House. It's short, but I really do want to encourage you to stay tuned and listen. I know sometimes it can be hard, friends. That's why I do a music show, too. But this is This Week in Moab, so let's get after it. It's really important that we recognize and listen to what's been said, because it's a midterm election year coming up, friends, and we need to be really cognizant of the many different ways that there are attempts to undermine our lives here, our communities, the tourism economy we all rely on, not to mention the landscape and the sacred sites that the humans and more than human world depend on. Okay, let's give this a listen. All right, so joining us now to talk about this just moments before air, so grateful to get a couple minutes with you, Scott Braden, Executive Director of Southern Utah Wilderness Alliance. Thanks for being here.
1: Thanks, Celia. It's good to be with you today, although I wish it was under happier circumstances.
0: Absolutely, same. Yeah, will you talk a little bit about your response as an organization that has been obviously tracking not just the ever-changing sizes of Grand Staircase, Escalante, and Bears Ears, but also larger efforts to protect wildlands in Utah to the president's executive orders today?
1: Yeah, well, you know, I think that this represents just the latest iteration of this administration attacking public lands in Utah and attacking and trying to dismantle the system of public lands nationally all over. And, you know, I think it's just sort of like the latest piece in that. But the fact that it would happen while, you know, the Abajos and the Forest Service portion of the Bears Ears is actively involved in the nation's biggest wildfire just contributes to the chaos and the disrespect that is sown by this administration and the contempt that they have for our public lands. The reductions today represent a 90% reduction in acreage of both the Bears Ears and the Grand Staircase Escalante National Monuments, which is, just to put it into perspective, a massive, massive reduction. We went from 3.2 million acres combined for the two national monuments, these landscape scale cultural landscapes important to indigenous communities all over the Southwest, to just a little over, you know, I think 300,000 acres combined of the two revised national monuments. We're still crunching the numbers over here at SUA, trying to figure out what's happened in real time and what all elements are contained in these presidential proclamations. The important thing to remember here, too, is that the Trump administration is doing the bidding of the Utah delegation, egged on by Senator Lee and Governor Cox and Senator Curtis and Representative Celeste Malloy. These are the same people who were the authors of the public land sell-off provision in the budget reconciliation bill in 2025. They're the same people who are pushing to remove the management plan from the Grand Staircase Escalante National Monument, but ran out of time because of the popular support for these monuments, which brings me to my last point. These national monuments and public lands in particular in Southern Utah are overwhelmingly popular, both to Utahns and to people across the nation, for the same reasons that, you know, I think your listeners will understand. These are spectacular locations. These are spectacular public lands. They are the crown jewels. And this is why they were made national monuments. They are the crown jewels of our nation's system of public lands. And the actions today just really represent another effort to dismantle our nation's system of public lands.
0: Yeah, I was struck by, I think it was a poll from last year showing overwhelming support nationwide, 85%, 65%, I think it was among Republicans, for these lands and for them to remain as they are. Because of the kind of legal work that your organization does, help us to nitpick a little bit and understand. So a lot of the excuse that was used today was the idea of following the Antiquities Act and the idea that it was only supposed to be this area that's big enough to protect, you know, but we're talking about a place where there are just everywhere you turn, there are sacred sites, there are remnants of the ancient ones. And so I'm not quite sure how they're putting that round peg in the square hole there. But, you know, how should we understand what the Antiquities Act should be doing on the ground to protect a place like Bears Ears if it was truly interpreted as it was meant to be interpreted, you know?
1: Well, I mean, I think this is a talking point you hear constantly from Mike Lee and the Utah delegation and this administration, frankly, which is that these monuments should be to the smallest area compatible, which does appear in the language of the 1905 Antiquities Act. And while it's true that the first monument designated was, I think, Devil's Tower, 1,200 acres, it was cited in the president's statement today by one of the dignitaries there. Shortly thereafter, the next national monument was Grand Canyon. And so over the life of the Antiquities Act, it has been used to protect monuments large and small, from the Grand Canyon to, you know, places that eventually became national parks that are, you know, beloved and cherished by all, like, you know, four out of the five Mighty Five here in Utah started their lives as national monuments. And so to characterize that it only is a story about using the law for small monuments just is belied by the actual history of the Antiquities Act, and a lot of the legal challenge up until now have, you know, reaffirmed the president's authority to designate national monuments. When you're talking about a sacred cultural landscape like Bears Ears or a place like Grand Staircase that is filled with such rich biodiversity, paleontological resources, who's to say what the smallest area that is compatible with protecting such far-flung and incredible resources? You know, it's subjective at the end of the day. And it lines up that smallest compatible language with this overwhelming bias that the Utah congressional delegation has. The public lands ought not be protected. They ought to be exploited. It ought to be something to profit from for corporations and not set aside for conservation or protecting, you know, cultural values and sacred landscapes.
0: Yeah, yeah. And if this stands, I guess my question is, what happens over the next couple of years? I mean, obviously, there's this flip-flopping with the executive orders, depending on what party the president is elected from. But I'm just wondering what risks exist over the next couple of years for these regions, and what options are there, and what kind of support do you need from people who who know better than what the president said today, who actually have walked on these lands, because you can walk on these lands. And for the many of us who have walked and biked and recreated in all sorts of ways on these lands, you know, what do we need to be thinking about, and what do we need to do to support work right now from folks like you?
1: Before I answer your question, I just have to react to what you just said, the flagrant falsehoods we heard today.
0: President Trump, and how about a little bit of like, thank you for your service to the firefighters fighting the largest fire in the country? No mention. Like, come on. I was shocked at the lack of decorum, even by the Utah delegation or the governor. I mean, somebody could have said thank you to these interagency teams who are busting their booty out right now, trying to hold back this fire from Monticello, from landscapes that are incredible, but also from municipalities that are still under threat.
1: 100%, so yeah, and that's such an important point. The president also saying that you can't hunt, you can't go fishing, you can't walk on these places is patently untrue. A lot of the complaints from the Utah delegation about limits on camping or recreational shooting, we saw this when they were trying to roll back the management plan in Congress earlier this year, are just simply not true. You go and you look and you see in the management plans that it says something else entirely. So the amount of falsehood that's being used to justify this action is breathtaking. So what are we going to do about it? And what's going to happen to the land, to get back to your original question? In the short term, it'll take some time, I think, for these proclamations to take effect. As I said, we're still digesting what they mean and the timelines and things of that sort. But ultimately, it'll remove the mineral withdrawals, and you'll start to see potentially these areas vulnerable to mining claims, perhaps more off-road vehicles allowed, more kind of exploitative and commercial types of activities, with a real disregard for preserving the resources and the special objects of these monuments that made them worthy of protection in the first place. And so what we're going to do about that is we're going to fight it. We're going to fight it in the courts. We'll certainly be challenging this. And we're going to do everything we can to defend these monuments and these irreplaceable landscapes. And I think the best way that people can get involved is to let their representatives, their elected representatives, whether you're hearing this in Moab or whether you're hearing this in Western Colorado or streaming anywhere in the nation, being able to tell our elected representatives that we deserve better, that our public lands deserve better, that Southern Utah's irreplaceable, exceptional places are worthy of higher consideration than this. And the profound disrespect of doing this and doing it while the nation's largest wildfire rages is just despicable and breathtaking.
0: Yeah. I really appreciate you speaking to all of that. And I want to ask you if there's anything else you'd like to add before we go today. Obviously, we'll come back to this. We'll come back to you and other organizations over time. But anything else that folks should know today while this is fresh? This week in Moab doesn't often bring breaking news, but it worked out that way today. Anything else that you want folks to know?
1: Just that, people power matters. We saw that earlier this spring, or earlier this summer, when we stopped in Congress together with people power, Senator Lee's attempt and Representative Celeste Malloy's attempt to roll back the management plans for Grand Staircase. People power is going to matter moving forward as well. So, even though it seems bleak today, I would just urge folks to have hope and to stay engaged, because I think that's the cynicism of all this is, our side, not to be too sidesy, but
0: but it is today.
1: The people who love public lands and want to see these places protected are motivated by love and motivated by hope and belief in the future. And that's why you do this. You do this for tomorrow's children to be able to enjoy these places, for tomorrow's indigenous communities to continue to rely on these landscapes as they have since time immemorial. And the other side is powered by grievance and a cynicism that we'll feel powerless and not be involved anymore. Mm-hmm. And, you know, we have shown them time and again that that's not the case, and we're going to have to keep doing that.
0: Mm-hmm. Absolutely. Yeah. Absolutely. Well, I want to thank you, Scott Braden, and for you and all of your team at Southern Utah Wilderness Alliance for doing the work that you're doing in the courtrooms and in the community meetings and in all the places that you're there, and appreciate the reminder of hope today. I mostly read transcripts because I find myself exasperated by a lot of what this administration is doing, but I felt like it was really important to actually pay attention today, and walked out of that with a lot of shock and dismay, and I'm appreciating your reset. So thank you so much for being with us, and looking forward to celebrating and talking to you on happier days ahead.
1: Thanks, Celia. It's a pleasure.
0: Yeah, thank you so much. Scott Braden, Executive Director of Southern Utah Wilderness Alliance. We'll be right back.

0: You're with KCMU at 90.1 and 106.7 for Emory and Grand County at 90.7 for San Juan County. This is This Week in Moab Public Affairs programming brought to you by a collective of volunteers who host and produce this programming for your iteration, education, and listening pleasure. Okay, we're going to go now to some audio from the executive order signing from a few hours ago in Washington, D.C. I want to really encourage you, friends, to listen closely to what your elected leaders had to say. We could play a game of count the falsehoods, and I'll give you one sort of your bingo square freebie here, which is that you are about to hear the President of the United States say that the Grand Staircase Escalante National Monument and Bears Ears National Monument are so overprotected that you are not allowed to walk there. So that's just one of the things you're about to hear, but I really want to encourage you to go ahead and give this a listen. It's actually probably really important, and who better than for you to hear it from the leadership directly. So we're going to hear just a couple of minutes of this press conference that took place just a couple of hours ago in Washington, D.C. Here we go.
1: Outside, but these are large thousands of acres. It's a total of almost 3 million acres, and we're going to be discussing it. But in fact, I think we'll start discussing it right now before I sign. After that, we're going to be signing two documents that are close to 1.5 million acres each. And Governor, do you want to say a few words about what we're doing and explain it to the press?
2: Yeah, well,
3: Utah,
2: thank
3: Governor.
2: You, Mr. President. This is
3: Cox.
2: A big day for Utah. The president did something very similar several years ago during his first term. Of course, the monuments were re-expanded under the past administration. And this matters to Utah. We believe that under the Antiquities Act, it's very clear that these monument designations are supposed to be the smallest area possible to protect the antiquities. And these multi-million acre monuments that are bigger than the state of Delaware certainly do not fit that designation. Now, we definitely care about protecting these antiquities, and we'll continue to do so. The problem is with these giant monument designations, there are no resources that come with those. We have 9 monuments in Utah. 7 of them are around 700 acres to 7,000 acres. That's what this was meant to be, not millions of acres as what happened with Grand Staircase Escalante and Bears Ears. And so we're grateful that the president has made a determination that we need to right-size these monuments. Again, this does not remove the other protections that already exist in those areas, just making the monuments more manageable so that we have the resources necessary to continue to protect these antiquities. I know we have the Deputy Secretary of the Department of Interior here with us. Kay, is there anything you'd like to add?
4: I'll just say the Antiquities Act is 120 years old, but the first monument that was created was only 1,200 acres. So if you think about it, since then, President Clinton, President Obama, and President Biden have increased the acreage in the state of Utah and locked those acres up, over 3 million acres.
1: For nobody to use, right? You can't do anything. You can't go hunting. You can't go fishing. You can't do anything. You can virtually not even walk on it.
4: So you were remedying that today.
1: I remember. No, I do remember. I have a great memory.
2: And Mr. President, I know Senator
1: Lee. And this is actually better than the first time.
2: It is better. Yeah, Senator Lee's been very involved, I know, in conversing with you.
1: Good. That's true. Mike, go ahead.
5: Smallest area compatible with the objects to be protected. That's always been the standard under the Antiquities Act. President Biden, President Clinton, and President Obama overlooked that standard. President Trump is fixing it today.
1: Thanks, Mike. You had something to say. I thought that was very important.
6: Celeste.
4: Well, I think it's worth noting for the press in the room that both of these monuments were created over the unanimous opposition of Utah's federal delegation, our governors,
7: county commissioners,
4: the locals who are worried about losing multiple uses on these federal lands. And we're standing here with the governor, the speaker of the Utah House, the entire Utah federal delegation supporting a president listening to the people of Utah and saying, we know you value this land, you want it used for multiple use and not locked up. And so this is a very different process than how the monuments were created.
1: Well, they took the land away from the people, quite honestly. It was ridiculous. And I remember Orrin Hatch, before he passed away, he was a great guy. He was a friend of mine. And he felt so strongly about this. And we signed, and then they terminated it after they got in office, which was crazy. And we're putting it back, but we're actually giving more than we did the first time back to the people of Utah. Please, go ahead.
3: Couldn't say it better than Representative.
6: May I point something out? I think people don't understand. Utah is over two-thirds owned by the federal government. These counties, which

0: Great job, well said. Anybody? No? You're leaving? I can't believe it.
1: Very, very excited.
0: I can't believe it. You're excited? Where are you going from here?
1: Well, can I say this first of all? We sat down with the previous administration and said, then we'll just work this out, so we don't have to keep going back and forth. Just work with us.
0: Right.
1: And we promised, if we didn't, that we, once we have the power, we're going to make sure the people's voices are heard. So thank you for helping us keep our promise.
0: Well,
1: and unfortunately, the last administration did not understand that this would happen one day. So thank you so much.
0: Great honor. Let's sign. This is very nice. I'm very happy about this.
2: All right, that's probably just about what you need to know to understand what happened in the last few hours. I don't know if you feel that it's unanimous among county commissioners and all of the people who live in this region that reducing these national monuments by 90% was the right thing to do. But if that's how you feel, great. And if you feel like you might have been misheard, it might be important for you to get involved. And I want to encourage you to reach out to groups like Grand Staircase Escalante Partnerships, Bears Ears Partnerships, and Bears Ears Intertribal Council and Southern Utah Wilderness Alliance to find a way to get involved. Notice while the signing was happening, one seemingly large omission was any type of mention of or gratitude for those who are currently fighting the largest wildfire in the country, which happens to be on the very land that the executive orders were changing jurisdiction of. We're going to turn now to that because we actually do care here at KZMU about what is happening and about the brave first responders who are doing their part to contain this fire. I think we're at over 100,000 acres and 50% containment. We spoke yesterday with Carl Hunt, who is a public information officer for the team that has been working for the last couple of weeks to talk about the status of the Babylon Fire. We're going to turn to an interview with him now. He's outgoing, and a new team of folks, so changing the guard, is going on down there. We're wishing them all the best. Here's an interview with Carl Hunt.
3: We're turning now to Bears Ears National Monument and the Babylon Fire, which I'm sure that you've heard about. If you're in our listening area listening, you've been impacted by the smoke and also probably by the twang on your heartstrings, because we all know these beautiful places that that are burning right now. To talk about that with me is Carl Hunt, who is a public information officer for Great Basin Team 2. Thanks for taking a little time to speak with us today, Carl.
4: Thanks for having me on.
3: So just to get us started, I know that it is a pretty incredible interagency team that is coming together to work on fighting this fire. Will you talk about who the Great Basin Team 2 is and what y'all have been up to?
4: Yeah, so Great Basin Team 2 is one of six complex incident management teams within the Great Basin region. And the United States is broken out into some of those regions, and Great Basin is just one of them, where these complex incident management teams, we get called out to large wildfires, and we're essentially here to manage and work on building containment to, one, contain the fire and, you know, make sure communities and the values that are at risk to those communities are preserved and protected. These complex incident management teams are made up of individuals from multiple agencies. This can include the Forest Service, the BLM, National Parks, Bureau of Indian Affairs on the federal side. There's a lot of local and state individuals that are part of these teams that work to really protect communities and resources and other values at risk when, you know, a wildfire starts within that geographic area.
3: And so we're talking Sunday. I'll update folks with some numbers for Monday. But it is exciting to hear that there has been some significant containment, because this fire went for a long time at zero. As of today, talk a little bit about where this fire has burned so that maybe folks who know the area, maybe have been in Bears Ears before, can orient to where the impact of the fire has been.
4: So the fire's been

0: and up on the Monticello District of the Mantazo National Forest. And you know, it's eclipsed 100,000 acres, so it's a very large area that the fire has burned into. Right now, there's a lot of work going on around that perimeter, across the entire really burn area to build that containment line. And it's taken a while, but over the last few days, we've seen a lot of increase in that containment. You know, and on Sunday, we sit at 47%, which is a good number to be sitting at right now, but that just means the work's not done. And we still have crews on the hill, trying to, you know, build that containment line around it. You know, it's kind of burned from like the Dark Canyon, Hammond Canyon areas on like the southern part of the forest up toward West Mountain and Twin Peak in the Red Ledges area, kind of there in the northeast. And so it's really spanned a big area of the National Forest.
1: Yeah. And for people who are listening that are in San Juan County, obviously they're probably keeping up because, unlike Grand and Emery County in our listening area, those are folks who need to be in the ready, set, go mode for this particular fire. I know that some of the containment that you're working on is on that backside, I guess, of the Abajos. What kind of terrain are you all dealing with? Because I know that this region has a combination of slot canyons, piñon juniper country, higher elevation forest. You know, in terms of where you are working now on the containment lines, what kind of conditions are you all working in? Terrain are you working in?
0: Yeah, crews have experienced a lot of rough and rugged terrain on this fire. When we got here almost 2 weeks ago, we looked at it and we saw that the terrain was going to be a challenge. And so we really increased our capacity. We've had up to a little over 1,500 people on this fire, really trying to engage and go direct when they can. But due to the extreme fire behavior that those crews were experiencing up on the hill with the red flag winds that we've had kind of over this period of time, that really increased the fire behavior that they were experiencing. And so firefighter safety as well as public safety is always one of our top priorities. And so we kind of had to like pull them back a little bit and take an indirect strategy, which is where we build a bigger box around the fire, just waiting for it to allow us to go direct to it. And so weather's been favorable, terrain's been a little bit favorable, and we've been able to go direct with it, and that's what's been able to get us that containment line. We still have that big box. It doesn't mean we're going to try and let it burn that whole area, but that's a little bit of a safety net, to allow us to go direct, take the chances when they get when it, the fire gives us that opportunity. To really go and get that containment line set. And so they've built some good containment line on the north and the northwest side, as well as on the southern end. And right now, the active fire part is kind of there on that northeastern side, next to Monticello, up there above Abajo, and kind of in the Red Ledges, Twin Peaks, West Mountain area. And crews are working that. Day and night, we have a night shift that go up there and then continue to work to protect all those values that are over there in that mountain range.
1: I know that this can get complex, but at a very basic level, we've heard reports about the idea that a fire of this magnitude can make its own weather patterns, which is why the smoke can move the way it moves. What can you tell us about that? Like, you know, just at a very basic level.
0: Yeah, when a wildfire is burning, especially in the afternoons, those tend to be kind of the main hours that we'll see a lot of fire activity. That column that goes up can build what's called a pyrocumulus cloud, and those clouds can generate their own weather systems. They can, you know, you think heat rises, and so as it rises, it goes up and it mixes with what's in the atmosphere. And that can create kind of its own weather system. There's a lot of technical details that go into that. And so a complex incident management team has specialized personnel who are able to brief our operational folks every day and can talk about pyrocumulus to keep them safe on the ground, talk about how the heat is going to drive fire behavior so they know when they're on the line what to anticipate. And so there's a lot of science that goes into firefighting as well.
1: Yeah, absolutely. Are there things, I know that you all are doing daily briefings in Monticello and those are viewable on Facebook and online, but you know, because we have you right now, is there anything that would be good for our listeners to hear either about general reminders about fire, how to keep up with what's happening with this fire, anything that you think would be useful for folks who live either, you know, in San Juan County or just to the north of where the fire is?
0: Yeah, Utah's been in extreme drought. A lot of the state is in extreme drought conditions, and so our fire potential is really high, where, you know, any spark can really take off and become a large wildfire. Some of them are human caused, some of them are natural caused. And it's just limiting our impact on those fire starts goes a long way in helping, you know, the wildland firefighters that are there on the ground. But as it relates to this one, you know, there was a lot of work that went into this, even in the initial stages before the complex incident management team took over command of the fire. You know, the Manti La Salle put in a lot of work with the resources that they had, but, you know, with the terrain and how rugged it was, it became a challenge. And so they ordered the incident management team to assist with trying to manage this fire. And so for people that want updates, they can go to the Manti La Salle National Forest Facebook page. We post daily updates every morning. We share operational update videos. And like you mentioned, when we do have a public meeting, which we've got one coming up in Monticello on Monday at 6:30 at the Hideout Golf Course Clubhouse, people can watch those on Facebook or view them later if they're not able to attend while we're holding that meeting.
1: Great. A lot of people have been asking what you guys need that we can help with. You know, I don't know, people who are saying, should we be baking them cookies? Should we be bringing treats? What should we be doing? And I'm just curious, is there anything in particular the community can do to support your effort and the staff that, I mean, what you all are doing on behalf of the community and the wild places, the resources there? It's, you know, it inspires people to want to offer something back. And I'm just wondering if there is anything in particular that y'all need that would be useful for us as a community to rally and bring.
0: One of the biggest things that goes a long way in supporting firefighters is just knowing that the community appreciates the work that they're doing. You know, you drive around town, whether it's Blanding or Monticello, and you'll see these thank you firefighter signs. The crew see that, and that's a big morale booster, especially after a long day of work in the heat up on the line. To know that the communities appreciate the work that they do, that goes a long ways. When it comes to, you know, physical needs, we've got everything we need. We have a caterer that provides meals for our firefighters. You know, they have showers that they can go to at the end of the day. And so if people want to donate actual goods, I always recommend donate to your local volunteer fire department, because when a fire starts in your area, they're the first resources to respond to that wildfire. And they're mostly volunteers. And so they need the support just really more than we do right now. And so if people really want to donate something, reach out to your local volunteer fire department and see what that need is and help them out, because that will go a long way. Even beyond this wildfire incident, it'll go on into the future.
1: Yeah, I appreciate that. That's great advice. Anything else that you want to add that I haven't been smart enough to ask that would be good for listeners to know about what you're doing out there to combat this Babylon fire?
0: With this being such a large fire, it's going to go on for a little bit. Smoke will be visible over the next few weeks. And as complex incident management teams, we serve a 14-day tour and then we turn it over to another complex incident management team. And so we're going to be transitioning out on Monday, but another one is here managing this fire the same way we manage this fire. So, you know, nothing's going to change on that end that the public will see, but they'll start to see more containment and more work being done on this fire. And at the end of the day, it's all due to the resources that are up on that hill, you know, the 1500 personnel that are out there working this fire.
1: Great. Thank you so much. I really appreciate you taking a little time away. This is Carl Hunt, Public Information Officer for Great Basin Team 2, talking to us about the work being done down there in Bears Ears on this Babylon fire. Thank you so much for taking a little time with us, Carl, and good luck to you and all your team.
0: All right. Thank you.
1: Although it's going to be some time before restoration is possible, we're going to turn to that topic now in thinking about the Babylon fire in Bears Ears and restoration of lands in our region more generally. I'm thrilled to have today the director of Rim to Rim Restoration, Kara Dornwund. Thank you so much for being here.
2: Thank you.
1: Let's talk a little bit about what your organization does and the experiences that you'll be involved in hopefully helping to restore, reseed this land that is still burning as we speak.
2: It's a big fire. It's really, there are people already meeting. There's a meeting scheduled for a few days from now with folks from DNR and others. To start talking about restoration. For those who don't know, what will happen first is, since this is almost all on Forest Service property, or Forest Service land, I should say, a burned area emergency response, I think that's what BEAR stands for, a BEAR team will come. And with the Forest Service folks, they'll do a pretty intensive evaluation of the area. They'll look at things like the intensity of the burn. So there's going to, you know, in and I can speak mostly to a much, you know, an order of magnitude smaller fire, which was the Pat Creek fire in 2021, but we were pretty involved with that. And the BEAR assessment there found that while the soil had become hydrophobic or repelling water, which means when you get rain on it, it runs off much faster. The burn intensity in a lot of the area was actually quite low. And even in that fire happened earlier in the season, that one started in June, this one mm-hmm. started in July. Mm-hmm. It was dry that year, but not quite as dry as this year. Right. So chances are intensity will be higher than that fire. However, it will probably be patchy and some areas will be low intensity. And other areas will be high intensity. You know, you can kind of, if for those who might have been watching, Watch Duty is an amazing app. Mm-hmm. but watching the hotspot on that sort of knob just over Monticello, like that's probably going to be a pretty intense burn because that's been burning for a while.
1: Yeah.
2: Whereas the areas that move more quickly, they may have a whole lot more patchiness. After the Pat Creek fire, I remember hiking around. And, you know, oaks and aspens were coming up within weeks from the roots. And then other places, like I didn't know that banana yucca will actually come back from the root. That has such a huge root underground that if it's not a high intensity fire, a lot of those things will just come right back, which wow. is pretty cool to go watch.
1: That is cool. Yeah. Yeah. Yeah.
2: But, you know, one thing that I'm kind of concerned about is with this possibility of what's shaping up to be an intense El Nino, we could have some pretty big monsoons. And chances are they'll hit that area. And so that will mean debris flows like we had in 2021 after the Pat Creek fire. There were right. 13 big floods that year just yeah. out of that one drainage, you know. So that's probably going to happen. And that's something that it's part of how the mountain's going to heal itself, but it's also can be really damaging to infrastructure, to water supplies. If it gets into reservoirs, you know, that heavy ash layer, I think there's mm-hmm. parts of Pat Creek in town where all the elms and cotton ones died, where we had removed Russian olives. And I actually suspect it was because of those debris flows that then buried things so deeply.
1: Yeah.
2: So that likely there's going to be extreme change and pretty violent, honestly. And then it'll, you know, things will start to, once that soil loses that hydrophobicity, once it's able to absorb water again, you know, then is a time when things like seed can be flown on. And so that'll probably, I'm sure that between the Forest Service and the state of Utah, there will be discussions to come up with a seed mix for that to, you know, you don't want to do that too early because you don't want it all to just wash down into the lower areas where it's not helpful.
1: Right.
2: And then I don't know if anything like this will happen, but in the Pat Creek fire, because it was substantially smaller, I mean, 10,000 acres versus 100,000.
1: Right.
2: But the hydrologist at the time, he organized to do a lot of what are called one rock structures, which are just really small, tiny little dams in some of the drainages that were of most concern. So you're talking really small drainages where you can just put some rocks in there and it just holds so that you lose less sediment. Mm-hmm. You know, that might be something that's prescribed for some areas. That might not be able to be done quick enough though. Mm-hmm. You know, there's various things. I know I was just at, there was a fire in 2012 called the Seeley Fire, which is over by above Huntington City and Huntington Canyon. And that like destroyed a Blue Ribbon fishery. But 12 years later, it's 14 years later, the work that they've done, the way it's recovered, it's actually coming back. Mm-hmm. And is at least as good, if not better, than it was in some areas. So, you know, it's a big reset, and one this big is a really big reset. Mm-hmm. So it's scary, but it will recover.
1: Now,
2: and there are people who are going to start talking about how to help it.
1: Yeah. Part of what you all do, I learned about when we were letting listeners know about your April event, is that you've got this incredible facility out along the River Road. And this is sort of what you all are meant to do, right? Like part of what you're doing is you're creating plants that are generating seed and, you know, are about restoration. But this obviously is a big volume, like you said, it's a big fire. So that means that maybe you all have to work overtime or it means you're doing more. Talk a little bit about like sort of the readiness of places like your space and others who contribute in this important way by actually growing the seeds that get reseeded.
2: So yeah, what you're talking about is the work we do at Mayberry and with our native plant program. And so we do participate in a national program called the Seeds of Success that was put together by the BLM a long time ago. Seeds of Success, or SOS, is a program where folks all over the country collect seed in a very specific way, very sustainably. It's like, I think it's something like less than 20% of the seed produced can be collected, that sort of thing. And anyway, loads more detail on that than you ever would want to know. But that work is that then feeds research. And so what we do at Mayberry is partially seed increase, where you take a small amount of seed and make more. And some of it is also figuring out how to get that seed to grow or how to collect it. There's one seed that we're particularly interested in. It's called Purple Threon. It's a real small grass that has three awns and makes it hell to work with. It clogs cedars, it hurts you. Uh-huh. So we're looking at, can we bale it or put it into erosion control coirs so that then it can be deployed in that way, because it is actually a really great grass for stabilizing, but it's hell to get it on the landscape.
1: Mm-hmm.
2: And then what you have on top of that is there's also an organization called the Colorado Plateau Native Plant Program, which is expressly geared towards really trying to increase availability of seed from the Colorado Plateau. Because that, if you look at where seed is produced, where seed is collected, Colorado Plateau seed is a little different. There actually is a farm in near Dolores called Southwest Seed that has been doing native seed production for generations. They're amazing, they're great folks. And there's folks all over the country. And what BLM has done, which I think is awesome, BLM, Forest Service, Park Service, et cetera, through things like the Colorado Plateau Native Plant Program and others, they have worked to stabilize seed production. So in a big fire year like this, what can happen is seed prices can shoot really high. And then other years that have less fire, seed prices go really low. So if you're seed collecting, wild collecting, or if you are doing it as you're growing it, that price, it just goes up and down and up and down and up and down. So it makes it really hard for seed collection people or seed growers to actually make money at it. So what the BLM and others have done on a national level is they actually have these huge seed warehouses now in Ely, Nevada, and I think Boise, a few other places, where they will actually buy seed. They do what's called an indefinite deliverable indefinite quantity contract, IDIQ, and then they'll buy the seed up and then they'll hold it until it can be is needed. So that helps stabilize the seed prices. There's a there, the state of Utah has a warehouse in Ephraim that does a similar thing. So that's probably where the seed will come from for this large of an operation. This is going to have a lot of seed flown on. There might be, after the Pat Creek fire, one thing that Barb Smith at the Forest Service and a few of us did, we put together a proposal and then approached CNHA and got additional funds expressly for the really expensive seed. The Palmer's Penstemon, the globe mallow, the pollinator plants that you need, but that are insanely more expensive than a lot of the grasses and other seeds. And, you know, you don't want to just throw that out of an airplane and hope it grows.
1: Right.
2: You know, because some of that seed, like there was a point, and I don't know what globe mallow seed costs right now, but there was a point where it was like $150 a pound wholesale.
1: Wow.
2: For mallow seed. And so if you think about that and you think about 100,000 acres, even if you only want 1 pound per acre of that seed, that's a lot of money.
1: Yeah.
2: So what Barb did with that seed was purchased separately with funds from CNHA. And then that was volunteer groups met out near Pat Creek Ranch and hiked out to areas. And she had mapped areas that were very flat. And so what we did is the idea was let's plant these plants. We don't need to be here and probably won't be in this burned soil and actually really labor intensively rake it in so that we have more certainty that it will stay. And it was awesome going out the next summer and Palmer's Penstemon was like our indicator of, oh, we seeded there. Oh, I mean, we had the map, of course, but you could see where the seed had been put and it then started, which was great. So I think there's opportunities like that that could come up with this fire. Chances are there will need to be some stream work done in some areas. So that may be pretty involved. There's different ways to do that. The hard part there is that's going to need Army Corps of Engineer permitting, which can slow things up. So yeah, I think there's a whole slew of things that can happen. And then of course it will recover. It just won't be quite what it was. But hopefully in some of those higher areas, you know, the aspen came back great on the LaSalle's. It responds really well to fire. The bigger issue is if the firs and the pines, if the fire was so intense, it killed them or not. And that we won't know until they can get in there and take a look.
1: Mm-hmm. Yeah. Yeah.
3: All right. Running out of time there. So we're going to leave it right there. That was Rim to Rim Restoration, Kara talking us through what we might expect as things move forward in the restoration part timeline of the Babylon Fire. First, we've got to get that thing extinguished in the bear's ears. And before I part ways with you, I'll just share Dr. Jackie Grant, Executive Director of Grand Staircase Escalante Partners, said that today that her organization denounces the actions of the administration because it disregards the voice of the American people and further opens the door, this is in quotes, to extraction and privatization of public lands. quoting Dr. Jackie Grant, Grant's Staircase Escalante National Monument is a national treasure that should not be dismembered for profit. Every time a landscape is fragmented, it loses some of its ability to provide clean water, produce breathable air, and support the life that gives America its identity. All right, listener, we're going to leave it right here. This has been This Week in Moab.